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7: Eat human.
8: New escalations and new deaths. I'm Angelo Bavaro, Fox News. The U.S. announcing another death of a service member in addition to the discovery of remains as it launches more airstrikes at Iran in response to the killing of U.S. troops in Jordan.
9: There was that strike at the base in Jordan, and we reported that two service members had been killed and a third was missing. Well, remains have now been found, and steps are being taken for a positive identification. In northern Iraq, there was a team that was disposing of the explosives from the warhead in an Iranian attack drone. Something went wrong in that controlled explosion, and another U.S. service member was killed. The identities are being withheld out of respect for the families of the fallen. Iran has menaced that base in Jordan and other bases in the region with drones and missiles. Most are intercepted, but on Friday, one got through the defenses. Central Command says this eighth night of intensified strikes is intended to punish the Revolutionary Guard forces who launched the attacks that killed the U.S. service members in Jordan.
8: Fox's Mike Tobin. Spain beating Argentina 1-0 to win the World Cup.
10: Poro chance to cross, hooks it in. Williams battling, knocks it down.
8: Ferran Torres' first goal of this year's tournament was the goal of his life, and it put Spain back on top of the soccer world.
10: Spain, for the second time in their history, have won the World Cup.
8: Fox Sports on that call. Vice President J.D. Vance and Second Lady Usha Vance are the proud parents of a new baby. The vice president issued a statement this afternoon saying, quote, "We are excited to announce that our baby boy, Alec Neil Vance, was born this morning. Usha and the baby are happy and healthy, and our kids are overjoyed to meet their little brother." The vice president also sending thanks to the staff at Walter Reed Medical Center and the White House Medical Unit. 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
12: So Matt, you write a newsletter. It's called Money Stuff.
13: People frequently say to me, you know, I enjoy your newsletter, but I'd like to hear you say it into my ear. 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
12: Yeah. 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
13: Horses and dressage will come up more here than they do in the Money Stuff newsletter. And, you know, we'll talk to people, maybe we'll have some guests on, and we'll answer some reader questions if you have any. I'm Matt Levine, the Money Stuff columnist at Bloomberg Opinion.
12: And I'm Katie Greifeld. I'm a reporter and an anchor with Bloomberg News.
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0: risk of returning to all-out war. I'm Angelo Bavaro, Fox News. The U.S. has carried out more strikes against Iran, now into their ninth straight night. Earlier, CENTCOM announced another death of a service member in addition to the discovery of remains after an attack by Iran.
1: There was that strike at the base in Jordan, and we reported that two service members had been killed and a third was missing. Well, remains have now been found, and steps are being taken for a positive identification. In northern Iraq, there was a team that was disposing of the explosives from the warhead in an Iranian attack drone. Something went wrong in that controlled explosion, and another U.S. service member was killed. The identities are being withheld out of respect for the families of the fallen. Iran has menaced that base in Jordan and other bases in the region with drones and missiles. Most are intercepted, but on Friday, one got through the defenses. Central Command says this eighth night of intensified strikes is intended to punish the Revolutionary Guard forces who launched the attacks that killed the U.S. service members in Jordan.
0: Fox's Mike Tobin. Spain beating Argentina 1-0 to win the World Cup.
2: Poro chance to cross, hooks it in. Williams battling, knocks it down.
0: Ferran Torres' first goal of this year's tournament was the goal of his life, and it put Spain back on top of the soccer world.
2: Spain, for the second time in their history, have won the World Cup.
0: Fox Sports on that call. Vice President J.D. Vance and Second Lady Usha Vance are the proud parents of a new baby. The vice president issued a statement this afternoon saying, quote, "We are excited to announce that our baby boy, Alec Neil Vance, was born this morning." The vice president also sending thanks to the staff at Walter Reed Medical Center and the White House Medical Unit. 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
11: There was a murder in Central Ohio that many people still don't want to talk about. The man who committed that crime once sat on death row, but now he's on the run. His name is Lester Eubanks. Lester didn't tunnel out of prison or scale a stone wall. On a December morning in 1973, He and a small group of inmates were granted permission to walk outside prison walls. His handcuffs were taken off. He changed into civilian clothing, and he and three others were driven to a local mall. They were told they could wander the stores and were asked to return to a designated meeting spot. Hours later, all the inmates came back, except Lester Eubanks. And he hasn't been seen since.
12: He had a full plan. The guy had a plan.
13: I was just astounded that this could actually happen.
11: There were many years when it seemed like no one was even looking for Lester. But recently, his whereabouts have become the focus of the U.S. Marshals Service, the federal agents who track fugitives. The case is testing the marshals.
14: Those nine lives are running out, and we're going to catch up with Lester.
11: And is being urged on by those hurt most by Lester's crime.
15: He's had enough free time. He confessed to the crime, and his time is up.
11: I'm Sunny Hostin with ABC News. Over the past year, a team from the ABC News Investigative Unit joined the search for Lester Eubanks. They uncovered new leads, possible sightings, and at every turn found resistance from those who want Lester Eubanks to be forgotten. What they've uncovered is a case that's about more than murder. It's about family loyalty, a life on the run, and a first-hand look at how the U.S. Marshals are trying to solve one of the oldest fugitive cases in American history. Now they may be closer than ever. From ABC News.
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2: More service members have died. I'm Ted Lindner, Fox News. CENTCOM announcing this weekend another U.S. service members died after a controlled explosion in northern Iraq. This comes after news that two troops were killed Saturday in an Iranian strike in Jordan, and one reported missing has been found dead. The latest tonight from Fox's Mike Tobin.
3: The remains of that third missing U.S. service member have been recovered. So you're talking about three people killed by that strike. Service members were disposing of the explosives in an Iranian attack drone with a controlled explosion. Something went wrong and another U.S. service member was killed. All of this according to Central Command. The U.S. responded to the U.S. loss of life with an intensified round of strikes into Iran. This marks the first time the U.S. has had any loss of life since that memorandum of understanding was signed, which is now largely disregarded.
2: Meantime, the Times of Israel citing media in Saudi Arabia that Iran's supreme leader Mojtaba Khamenei has left the country, although Tehran has not confirmed that. There's a new FIFA World Cup champion.
4: And with the last chance of the game, he'll lift his ball forward. Simon thought about coming, stays at home. It's knocked down.
2: Call on Fox Sports. Spain defeating the champions Argentina 1-0 in extra time at the stadium in New Jersey. The first championship for Spain in 16 years, the last one in 2010. The reigning European champs stretching their unbeaten run to 38 matches over more than 2 years. And NORAD says more than 10 aircraft entered restricted airspace over Bedminster and East Rutherford in New Jersey today. The restrictions in place as the president made his way from his property in Bedminster to the site of the World Cup. Of those 10, NORAD said it had to dispatch F-16 fighter aircraft to intercept three of them. 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
8: Just before midnight on Saturday, February 19th, 2005, Danielle Imbo and her friend Richard Patrone left a crowded Philadelphia bar. 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
8: 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The FBI called it murder for hire.
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12: 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One of them was the target. 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
8: 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In this series, I dig into my own investigation to find answers for the families and get justice for Richard and Danielle.
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14: I'm Julian Edelman. That's Rob Gronkowski. And guess what, folks? We're teammates again, and we're going to welcome you guys all to Dudes on Dudes.
0: Dudes on Dudes.
14: That sounds a little weird, but that's what this is going to be. Roberto, what's Dudes on Dudes?
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2: Casualties mounting. I'm Sue Guzman, Fox News. And CENTCOM unleashing a new wave of strikes against Iran for a ninth straight night. CENTCOM Sunday announcing another U.S. service member died after a controlled explosion in northern Iraq. This after two troops were killed Saturday in an Iranian strike in Jordan that left one service member missing. The latest from Fox's Mike Tobin.
3: The remains of that third missing U.S. service member have been recovered. So you're talking about three people killed by that strike. Service members were disposing of the explosives in an Iranian attack drone with a controlled explosion. Something went wrong and another U.S. service member was killed. All of this according to Central Command. The U.S. responded to the U.S. loss of life with an intensified round of strikes into Iran. This marks the first time the U.S. has had any loss of life since that memorandum of understanding was signed, which is now largely disregarded.
2: And the Interior Ministry in Bahrain says the sirens are now sounding there. Meantime, the Islamic Revolutionary Guard Corps says it launched ballistic missiles and destroyed U.S. transport planes and P-8 aircraft, alleging they were heavily damaged. This has not been confirmed. There's a new FIFA World Cup champion.
4: And with the last chance of the game, he'll lift his ball for it. Simon thought about coming, stays at home. It's knocked down.
2: Fox Sports, Spain beating defending champ Argentina 1-0 in extra time at the stadium in New Jersey, the first championship for Spain in 16 years. NORAD says more than 10 aircraft entered restricted space over Bedminster, New Jersey and East Rutherford today. The restrictions in place as the president made his way from his property in Bedminster to the site of the World Cup. NORAD had to dispatch F-16 fighter aircraft to intercept. 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
2: 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The end. 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
0: As well as from all the Citizen Critics out there.
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0: We'll find some useful tips.
3: This is in German. Do not buy unless you speak German. As you can tell from this review, I speak English and not German.
2: Because we won the war.
3: Well,
1: and some pretty useless tips.
0: Oh, it has wall-to-wall profanity and vulgar language.
4: Can't you just make a movie about mobsters where they don't swear?
0: We'll uncover some startling truths. September 11th was still more than a week away.
4: He claiming Mr. Rogers had something to do with 9/11?
3: I think he's not claiming it. I think he's about to prove it, Greg.
0: We'll go on a journey of self-discovery.
4: Night of the Comet is one of the greatest movies. Yeah. Well,
3: no, it's not, but...
4: I immediately back off that statement.
0: And confront our own shameful opinions.
4: Why should the pros who get, at least they get paid for it? I want to do this for free. Like, my opinion on, what was that band that I really got out in front of?
3: The New Radicals.
4: The New Radicals. Yeah, I was like, I think this guy's like the next Stevie Wonder.
1: But mostly, it'll be a bunch of nonsense like this.
4: Yeah, he was Bing.
3: He was Bing.
4: Let me Bing it.
3: Yeah, I'm gonna Bing this.

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14: Billy Cunningham, the great American. Of course, I watch most congressional hearings on YouTube off hours. And one of the things happening is that there is sincere belief, I think, among many United States senators and congressmen that there are, shall we say, UFOs and, shall we say, aliens that are visiting the Earth and doing certain things. In the past, it was a 1950s type movie. Today, it's a reality. I don't dismiss whatsoever the testimony under oath of naval pilots who talk about orbs or other devices that exceed human capability and what is happening. A man that has written a book on the subject and has had some connection with an orb is Indy Peterson. Andy Peterson is author of Sacrificing Humanity, The UFO is a Portent of Nuclear War, and himself had a close encounter with an orb in South America. And at the present time, in Sacrificing Humanity, Peterson also points out that maybe there's an advantage that we do not have when it comes to dealing with individuals. And I'm told by the scientific community, it's impossible to travel from one galaxy to another. But that, I don't think that's the case. Andy Peterson, welcome again to the Bill Cunningham Show. And first of all, over the last few months, there's been more testimony accepted by many responsible politicians that there is somehow connection to UFO witnessing and whistleblowers available. They're giving all this information. And by the way, having spoken indirectly with the president, I think Donald Trump believes that these things are real. I wish he'd give us more information. So if you can, talk about your own encounter with an orb. And secondly, what does it portend for the United States of America, in fact, the world in general?
15: Okay. Well, thank you for having me back. Appreciate it. So my own encounter with the orb, everything started when I purchased an island in Patagonia in remote Chile on the coastline, and probably one of the most remote places on the planet that was inaccessible prior to the dirt road going in down there. To make this long story short, my business partner and I were coming back. I was in the project building a $60 million resort on the island over water, top of a waterfall. Had a number one architect, Antoine Predock, down there at great expense. And getting investors coming down there. Met a lot of these breakaway civilization people, which I can talk about later if you'd like.
14: Yeah.
15: And so my business partner and I were coming up on the Camino Austral at 3 a.m. when we left the last town of Port Assistance, a little tiny town, which was 100 miles south of us. There was not a single human being out there in the park in the middle of the night in the winter at 3 a.m. And we pulled over, and first we saw it in the distance zipping around, doing all the right angle turns and all that stuff. So initially it looked like a star, but it seeing us, watching it, it came down and hovered over the tree next to the truck where the truck was parked. And then it navigated very intelligently between the space of the tree and the truck down to my side window, right where my head was. And my face was pressed up against the glass and I was looking inside of it. It's got a liquid metal churning going on inside of it. Mm. This whole thing took about 15 minutes. So it rules out ball lightning and the piezoelectric effect as other possible explanations. But I could tell that the engine was very powerful when I looked inside this. It was only 2 feet in front of my face, which is closer than any human being that I know of that lived to tell about it. Because the famous Stanford pathologist who studied these victims who had experienced these on nuclear launch sites, which they're interrupting, by the way, and taking control of, command and control systems, they go out and get zapped by these things. Mm. And of the 100 that Gary Nolan, the Stanford pathologist, studied for the victims' families as a consultant, 25 died and the rest had serious brain damage similar to Havana syndrome. Mm. So I was fortunate, but in the congressional hearings, they say some of the orbs aren't all the same.
14: Right.
15: The red ones, which we saw in tranche number 4 that were on the moon, those are the most dangerous ones. those are the ones that will fry you.
14: Yeah. So, and your story, you say to my way of thinking, Congressman Tim Burchett of Tennessee is somber and sober. He's always holding news conferences, pressing for more transparency about these visitors, UAPs and UFOs. And he's also remarked publicly, I heard him say it, that if the classified information that the congressman has received is of such a character, it would keep Americans awake at night, that it's serious. And this is one of the more conservative, shall I say, normal representatives. Do you know what he's talking about?
15: Oh, yeah. Actually, I will add to his quote. He said when he got the hell scared out of him, excuse the French, first I will maintain the FCC ratings here. The things I've seen, you'd be up at night worrying, he said. Worrying was the key word. And then he added later, I'm not suicidal, repeating the mantra of the loving 11 missing or dead scientists that are all related to UFOs that are suddenly gone missing. Like one of them was with two of her colleagues on a trail. She was the one that was responsible for looking into the materials that these things are made out of, because in Congress they said they do 3,000 G's. Our aircraft fall apart and disintegrate at 17 G's. So how is it that these things do 3,000 G's with the right angle turns and completely defy our physics? But she was on a trail. She's one of the experts in the materials, because the materials is the key to these. And she was 30 feet behind, not yards, but feet behind one of her friends, and she just disappeared, gone. And there's 11 of these now. So there's a quite a so when Burchett says, "I'm not suicidal," he's repeating the mantra of those who've been briefed on these things, or are scientists who are looking into how these things run or the materials they're made out of, and they vanish.
14: Well, why doesn't the government, whether it was Obama or Biden, if he knew what he was doing, or Trump, make it public? Why not? Burchett is a good guy, Tennessee congressman, and he has information that we don't. What interest is there in not making these things completely public? Why?
15: Well, I believe that Trump is being the most transparent president we have, because he released the JFK files and says release them, and people are fighting that. He said release the UFO files. He said release the Epstein files. The Epstein files, the last tranche was horrifying beyond belief. I can't even talk about in the radio what's in those things. I've read hundreds of them, and they're there's one girl, and this one I can quote on the radio. There's this young girl is in her bed, and she's praying to Jesus to save her life. This is Epstein in his email. So this is his own words. He said she's in her bed praying to Jesus to save her life. Whoops. WHOOPS. Unquote. Which means he killed her. And then his friend says, oh, they're really sick. But so the same thing with these UFO files. They start off, a lot of people are going around them because they're getting fed up with this. And so they're releasing things out through, it's really interesting. The orb experience I had, which I believe, because I've been on so many shows, but I think on your show, I was one of the first ones to explain it on your show, that the orb, it was almost like something out of Star Trek, where it materialized in front of my face into a being with a head and torso and so forth. And I had not heard of anyone who had ever experienced that before. It was kind of like beam me up, Scotty. Yeah. So it was slowly materializing. And I'd never seen anything like that anywhere until this latest data dump, where there's hundreds of files that were dumped through unofficial channels to get them out through military, high-level military people. And in one of those, there's an orb that's doing exactly that. It's called anamorphous orb, not amorphous, but anamorphous, which means its arms and legs come in last. It's starting to materialize. The one I saw actually materialized more. So these small orbs it was right in front of me, it's the size of a bowling ball, and it's got this massive, powerful engine of metal churning right in 2 feet in front of my face. I couldn't be any closer to sit and examine this thing. It was only the piece of the side glass of the side window of the truck between me and it. That's it. My face is pressed up against the glass, and it was right next to the glass. So it couldn't get any closer.
14: Andy Peterson, and what you're saying is the same thing said by U.S. Air Force and naval pilots, that the orbs travel at right angles at 3,000 Gs, hundreds or thousands of miles an hour. They dive into the ocean and then pop out of the ocean, things that human beings, we cannot do. And one thing about the Trumpster, that's a great point you made, Indy, is that he wants to make things public. The Kennedy wants to release that. He got it, and then they file the lawsuits. The Epstein files, there's 2 million released, another million. He wants those released. Martin Luther King Jr. files are due to be released next year in 2027, but the family's suing him, so he can't release the files about ML King. And now he wants to release these things. and he's being sued again not to release him. One other thing in your articles is some are preparing for this, specifically billionaires. Explain with those who have a lot of money, maybe they have inside information, what are the billionaires doing?
15: Well, I met quite a few of these, and what Catherine Austin Fitz, our former Assistant Secretary of HUD, calls a breakaway civilization, that Dolan was the one that first coined that term for these people. X-Files calls them the syndicate, where they go around murdering people with impunity, cancer man or smoking man, however you call them. You know, X-Files, Chris Carter had those, he admitted he had scripts for X-Files leaked to him by a whistleblower in the and the CIA to get the UFO information out through fiction. So anyway, so I met a number of these people in this, is what they call a number of people are calling a breakaway civilization, billionaires down there. I'll give you a couple of quick stories because we don't have much time, but I elaborate about this in my book, Sacrificing Humanity. One was the Morgans of the Chase Morgan Bank that just paid $290 million to the Epstein victims. This is all related. A number of the Epstein victims saw UFOs there at Zorro Ranch and woke up, Juliet woke up on a table naked with people in hazmat suits and very large figures that didn't look human, as you described it, creating hybrids. Anyway, so we can take her story with a grain of salt. I don't know. Maybe it's true. If it's true, it's really horrifying. Anyway, so the Morgans, when I was taking one of this rich family to my island project, a $60 million resort, he wasn't asking the questions that normal investors ask. And I know those questions because I had a lot of people out taking them out. So we're on the boat going there, and he keeps on asking questions about where the caves are. There's massive cave structures in the island, and he wants to know where they are. And he kept on asking that, and I got frustrated. And I said, well, why do you keep on asking about caves? And he's very serious. His body language and everything communicates everything. And he tilted his head back, looked at space, and said, because we have a lot of friends returning.
14: Mm. So the billionaires, those in the know. I ask you off the air this question, Indy Peterson. Assuming these things exist, and I believe they do, most in the military believe they do, most in Congress believe they do, the president believes they exist. What is their purpose in coming? Would they be friend or foe?
15: That's a very good question. I believe they're foe. I believe we're in a parallel situation to when the Europeans first landed here with the Native Americans. And initially, we were friendly and good relations with them. And eventually they were largely killed off and stuck on reservation. I believe we're the new Indians, and we're going to be repeating that. The situation in South America, which is the front lines for this battle, I've witnessed. There's entire islands like Colores, where it's an island very similar to the island. When I bought my island project, it's a part of the island. It's 9 miles of a national park. There's no other way into it. It's very similar to Colores in Brazil in that it's very remote. It's on the coast. An entire village of 400 people were attacked. You can look this up online. Attacked and struck by these UFOs, and 40 were seriously burned. And it's tiny. It's just a tiny village. It's all there were there. 40 went to the hospital for serious burns, and 2 to 3 died, depending on the numbers. And plus, I don't want to horrify your audience here, but I've seen the blood-curdling photos of humans that are being cored out like the cattle. I saw the largest cattle mutilation right across the narrow fjord from my island, where hundreds of cattle and sheep were mutilated in Patagonia, and dozens in one single night. Mm. And all the explanations that you can possibly come up with for the cattle mutilations. Well, this is government. How much time do I got left?
14: About a minute. 1 minute okay. To save humanity.
15: Okay. 1 minute. I can tell you, I can go through a list of reasons why the examples, you know, U.S. military is down there, so they're not doing tests of radiation. Neither was the Chilean military. Helicopters, you can't get down there. We tried for a TV project. And pranksters can't pull this off in the winter because they have to go past the families. They're intermarried. And they know when someone comes in on dirt road, and you can't take one step in the rainforest without sinking in the muck, and there's no tracks. So, and there's lights. and caused a psychosis collectiva of the population, because they saw the UFOs sucking their cows up and exsanguinating them.
14: Well, I can say this. You raised the question in your book and in your columns. Are we, as America, is the world witnessing the gradual colonization of humanity by technologically superior intelligence already operating here? And many in I think most in Congress say, correct. I think the president says, correct. How to prepare against it, I have no idea. It's only scratching the surface. Alien Colonization, the book is by Indy Peterson, I-N-D-Y Peterson, P-E-D-E-R-S-O-N. Sacrificing Humanity.
15: Sacrificing Humanity.
14: That's it. The UFO is a port of nuclear war. It's everywhere, and I love getting you on every few months, especially after a congressional hearing. And when I see
15: you... I'd love to update you regularly. The last tranche, tranche number four was amazing.
14: Please, we'll do that in about a month or two. But when you and Congressman Burchett of Tennessee says it is earth-shattering what's happening, I tend to believe it. Once again, Indy Peterson, thanks for coming on the Bill Cunningham Show. And Indy, you're a great American. God bless you. Thank you.
15: Thank you.
14: God bless you. Now let's continue with more. Forewarned is forearmed. Are we being colonized and are they breeding with our women? Those are the issues. Bill Cunningham with you every Sunday night.
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0: Meantime, the Times of Israel, citing media in Saudi Arabia, that Iran's supreme leader Mojtaba Khamenei has left the country, although Tehran not yet confirming that. There's a new FIFA World Cup champion.
1: And with the last chance of the game, he'll lift his ball for us. He won't thought about coming, stays at home. It's knocked down and only finds Ferran Torres. His final touch of the game. He had the decisive touch as well. Spain, for the second time in their history, have won the World Cup.
0: That call on Fox Sports as Spain defeats defending champion Argentina 1-0 in extra time at the stadium in New Jersey. It's the first championship for Spain in 16 years. NORAD says more than 10 aircraft entered restricted airspace over Bedminster and East Rutherford in New Jersey on Sunday. The restrictions in place as the president made his way from his property in Bedminster to the site of the World Cup. Of those 10, NORAD says it had to dispatch F-16 fighter aircraft to intercept three of them. 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
4: It's August 2023, a county government meeting in Pennsylvania's Lehigh Valley. A young woman, early 20s, steps up to the mic to speak.
5: My two-month-old son was happily drinking milk from his bottle when he quickly started choking, turned blue, and went limp. My boyfriend transported our son to the changing table as I grabbed an anti-choking device and my boyfriend began assembling it. Two pumps of the device and my son was conscious, gasping for air and coughing up milk.
4: They all went to the ER to make sure the baby was okay.
5: But upon arriving at Lehigh Valley Hospital, the diagnosis quickly became something so different.
4: One of the doctors had a theory.
5: She stated to my father and mother-in-law that we are young, first-time parents who got frustrated with our baby and violently shook him to make him stop crying, and a confession would only make things easier for us.
4: The parents were told to leave the hospital without their son, and he wouldn't come home for 7 whole months.
5: I'm a postpartum mom dealing with the grief and the trauma of my son being ripped from my arms, and I'm a mom who lost everything in less than 24 hours due to one doctor's misdiagnosis. Enough is enough.
4: And then the next person speaks, and the next one. The stories they tell form a pattern of parents walking into a Lehigh Valley hospital to get help for a child, only to leave without them. And the same doctor's name kept coming up again and again, a pediatrician.
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4: That's what I wanted to know too. From Serial Productions and the New York Times, I'm Diane Neary. And this is The Preventionist, a story about a doctor and the rise of a powerful field of pediatric medicine.
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1: 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I'm Alex Wagner, and on my new show, Runaway Country, from Crooked Media, we're breaking out of the four walls of the studio to talk to the people at the center of the headlines. From the fringes of the resistance to the marrow of MAGA, to the unsuspecting people who found themselves right in the middle of a fight they never asked for. And boy, oh boy, do they have a lot to say about it. So buckle up. 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
6: More death in Iran. I'm Ted Lindner, Fox News. CENTCOM announcing the deaths of four U.S. troops this weekend as the U.S. and Iran continue to trade fire in a dispute over the Strait of Hormuz. Fox's Marion Rafferty with the latest for us this morning.
7: Fears of a wider war continue to grow. It comes as another U.S. service member was killed in the line of duty this weekend during a controlled detonation of a downed Iranian drone in northern Iraq. A separate Iranian attack on Friday killed two other U.S. troops in Jordan. A third went missing, but unidentified remains have since been found. The U.S. has been targeting everything from IRGC forces to air defense facilities and weapon storage sites.
6: Meantime, President Trump says the latest round of strikes were in honor of the dead service members.
8: They've got very little left. They've got some missiles. They've got some drones. They've got some manufacturing ability, not much. We control the strait. They don't control anything. So we'll see what happens. But we hit them very hard again tonight.
6: Meantime, Bahrain sounding its missile alert systems this morning. Kuwait saying its air defenses are working to intercept incoming Iranian fire as well. There's a new FIFA World Cup champion.
9: And with the last chance of the game, he'll lift his ball forward. Simon thought about coming, stays at home. It's knocked down and only finds Ferran Torres. His final touch of the game. He had the decisive touch as well.
6: Call on Fox Sports. Spain defeating the champions Argentina 1-0 in extra time at the stadium in New Jersey. NORAD says more than 10 aircraft entered a restricted airspace over Bedminster and East Rutherford in New Jersey Sunday. The restrictions in place as the president made his way from his property in Bedminster to the site of the World Cup. Of those 10, NORAD said it had to dispatch F-16 fighter aircraft to intercept three of them. 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

0: 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In this rural stretch of Ohio, women had been going missing.
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4: The bombing of Iran expands. I'm Sue Guzman, Fox News. CENTCOM announcing the deaths of four U.S. service troops over the weekend in Iran as the U.S. continue to trade fire in a dispute over the Strait of Hormuz. Details from Fox's Marianne Rafford.
5: Fears of a wider war continue to grow. It comes as another U.S. service member was killed in the line of duty this weekend during a controlled detonation of a downed Iranian drone in northern Iraq. A separate Iranian attack on Friday killed two other U.S. troops in Jordan. A third went missing, but unidentified remains have since been found. The U.S. has been targeting everything from IRGC forces to air defense facilities and weapon storage sites.
4: President Trump says this latest round of strikes were in honor of the dead U.S. service members.
6: They've got very little left. They've got some missiles. They've got some drones. They've got some manufacturing ability. Not much. We control the Strait. They don't control anything. So we'll see what happens, but we hit them very hard again tonight.
4: It was the ninth straight night of U.S. attacks against Iran. Bahrain and Kuwait say they've responded to incoming Iranian fire. Meanwhile, Republican Congressman Mike Haradopoulos of Florida tells the Fox Report the Iranian government has passed the time for negotiation.
7: They only understand force, and so this is why I support the president completely annihilating this regime. Let's put them in the ash heap of history, much like we did the Soviet Union, so that a new group of people can come in and finally give these people the rights they deserve.
4: There's a new FIFA World Cup champion thanks to Ferran Torres' goal in extra time.
8: Poro chance to cross, hooks it in, Williams back. He knocks it down!
4: Spain beating Argentina 1-0. And Congo's health ministry says the deaths in the Ebola outbreak have now reached 900 out of 2,300 confirmed cases. 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
10: A few miles from the glass spires of Midtown Atlanta lies the South River Forest. In 2021 and 2022, the woods became a home to activists from all over the country.
11: I found a struggle worth fighting for.
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10: Until one day, everything just shatters open.
12: At approximately 9 o'clock this morning, as law enforcement was moving through various sectors of the property, an individual, without warning, shot a Georgia State Patrol trooper.
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8: The conflict with Iran continues. I'm Ted Lindner, Fox News. CENTCOM announcing the deaths of four troops this weekend as the U.S. and Iran continue to trade fire in a dispute over the Strait of Hormuz. Fox's Marion Rafferty with the details this morning.
9: Fears of a wider war continue to grow. It comes as another U.S. service member was killed in the line of duty this weekend during a controlled detonation of a downed Iranian drone in northern Iraq. A separate Iranian attack on Friday killed two other U.S. troops in Jordan. A third went missing, but unidentified remains have since been found. The U.S. has been targeting everything from IRGC forces to air defense facilities and weapon storage sites.
8: President Trump says this latest round of strikes were in honor of the dead service members.
10: They've got very little left. They've got some missiles. They've got some drones. They've got some manufacturing ability. Not much. We control the strait. They don't control anything. So we'll see what happens, but we hit them very hard again tonight.
8: Also this morning, Bahrain signing its missile alert systems as Kuwait said that their air defenses were working to intercept incoming Iranian fire as well. There's a new FIFA World Cup champion.
11: And with the last chance of the game, he'll lift his ball forward. Simon thought about coming, stays at home. It's knocked down.
8: That call on Fox Sports as Spain beats defending champion Argentina 1-0 in extra time at the stadium in New Jersey, Spain's first championship since 2010. And Vice President J.D. Vance and Second Lady Usha Vance welcoming their fourth

0: child of the world Sunday morning, baby boy Alec Neal, born at Walter Reed Medical Center in Maryland. The proud parents announced they were expecting back in January. The couple has three other children, aged 9, 6, and 4. 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
3: Chicago, 1989.
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3: 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A black man from the projects comes forward with information about the case.
5: He says the police are his friends.
3: But out of nowhere, he goes from star witness to prime suspect.
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3: 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Lee Harris is sentenced to 90 years.
6: I get 90 years for killing somebody I have never seen.
3: Behind bars, Lee finds an unlikely ally in his cellie, Robert. The pair are like chalk and cheese. There's no way their paths would ever cross on the outside. But as a fellow inmate, Robert sees through the lies and vows to do the unthinkable. Clear Lee's name.
7: This is a prepaid collect call from an inmate at
8: Pontiac Correctional Center.
9: And if you're with me, you're golden. 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
22: Monday, July 20th, 2026. I'm Grinnell Scott. When it comes to government, be it local, state, or federal, do Americans really trust their elected officials to act in their best interest, given the deep political divisions of today?
23: The trust recession has been going on for a while. It continues apace, and I think it's much bigger than any one person or politician.
24: I'm Lisa Brady. Civil liberty advocates are declaring a partial victory after one city paused a high-tech crime-fighting tool.
25: Cameras in general have totally changed the world of how law enforcement solves crimes.
26: And I'm Stephen Moore. I've got the final word on the Fox News Rundown.
22: A thought for this very important election year. When you walk into that voting booth, many will argue the trust you have in a candidate or a current office holder will influence your decision. Our deeply divided politics was apparent on the political front last week when President Donald Trump said in a national address that he wants to act to ensure American voices are the only ones heard when they vote.
27: Most importantly, addressing this crisis of election security demands that Congress must pass the Save America Act. How easy is that to do unless you want to cheat?
22: We also heard about trust in doing the right thing when New York Democratic Governor Kathy Hochul took an unprecedented step to limit the impact on her state's constituents from rapidly emerging and evolving technology.
28: We have no choice but to address these challenges created by these massive facilities. That is why today I'll be signing the nation's first ever statewide moratorium on hyperscale data centers.
22: These are issues, among many others, that could affect how votes swing ahead of November and the midterms. So a question to ask is, are there any major surprises that experts are looking for?
23: The biggest surprise for me may be the level of uncertainty.
22: Bruce Melman is the founding partner of Melman Consulting, a bipartisan firm in Washington, D.C.
23: If you went back to the prediction markets at the start of November, it was Dems were going to pick up the House 3 out of 4 and the Republicans were going to hold the Senate 3 out of 4. You know, but the redistricting wars that were happening mid-district at the president's direction, which is not the way it's traditionally been done, but not inconsistent with what is legally possible, has moved the Republicans' chances ahead in the House more than they'd been. Normally, you take a look at a low presidential approval, a lot of economic concerns, and you'd say the House is toast. The Republicans still are odds on to lose the House just because of what happens in so many midterms. But I was surprised, and I am surprised, that the Republicans, through fundraising and through redistricting wars, are in a better position to theoretically defend. It's such a tiny margin that it's still really hard. And in the Senate, I assumed Republicans would have an impregnable lead given the battlefield, the states that were in play. Dems have done a pretty darn good job. They had one really bad candidate in Maine, and they got rid of that guy. Apparently, if you want to run for Senate, you can either have an apparent Nazi tattoo or credible allegations of rape, but not both.
22: You talk about the Senate. There are 5 states that people are looking at. You're looking at Georgia with the John Ossoff race. You're looking at Maine, as you mentioned. Then there's North Carolina, Iowa, and also there is Texas with the Tallarico Paxton race. What are the tea leaves showing you there?
23: I actually tend to look at least 8 states. The Dems have to defend Minnesota, New Hampshire, Michigan, Georgia. You mentioned a few of those, but in Michigan, I think the Democratic nominee is going to be El Sayed, a very progressive candidate against Mike Rogers. That'll be a legit toss-up. That's the one the Dems are likeliest to lose. Minnesota's pretty far out of range for Republicans, though we'll see who the nominees are. New Hampshire, the Republicans have a former senator, John Sununu. Sununu's a royalty in New Hampshire, so I think that one's a lot more in play. Texas, given the resume and the problems faced by the Republican nominee, you'd think Dems ought to have a pretty good shot. After all, remember in 2017, I think it was, they picked up Alabama. Alabama is maybe redder than Texas, but every time the Dems think they're going to win in Texas, they don't. And Tallarico had said some things in the years past that are really not Texas-sounding things. So when in doubt, assume Texas holds. Dems are more competitive in Alaska than they should be, given that Dan Sullivan, the senator, is a terrific senator. Dems have a really attractive nominee in Iowa, but that's a very Trump state, so it should be difficult. And there's probably one Democrat on earth in the state of Ohio who could make it competitive, former Senator Sherrod Brown, and that's the Dems nominee. And while incumbent Republican Senator Husted has done everything right, given that it's Sherrod Brown, given that he's won in Ohio a lot, he's got a pretty good brand there, that one's a toss-up. So there's a lot we don't yet know.
2: I want to turn to your Substack. If people haven't read it, it's Bruce Melman's Age of Disruption. Your last two, and I'm going to start with the most recent one that came out Sunday, talked about all trust is local. Now, there are a lot of things you talk about in that Substack when you talk about trust, how some institutions are trusted and remain trusted, some were trusted and are no longer as trusted, and some who weren't trusted are even more distrusted. What did you find out when you sort of went through all of that?
23: Yeah, so two big takeaways, and I would note with the goal of trust, it's a free Substack. So if folks are interested, you can sign up for Age of Disruption and pay nothing now or in the future, because that's not what I do. It's just fun. My big two takeaways from the most recent one, All Trust is Local, are two. First, the slide and decline in trust is a multi-decade phenomenon. It goes back roughly to the turn of the millennium. So a lot of people want to say it's all because of Donald Trump. That's wrong. He arguably is an accelerant, but Obama saw acceleration under his watch as well. I'd say that modern divisive presidents are more of a symptom than a cause. I think the broad cause of this, I call it trust recession, is that your average listener here, your average voter, looks at the policies and the parties and the institutions that govern all of our lives. And what we conclude is, you know, these are things that were built in the 20th century to solve problems of the 20th century. And for a lot of us, we feel fragile. They don't feel relevant. We don't feel like somebody has our back out there. It feels like these guys go to Davos or to, you know, the university lounge and don't worry about us. Worry about themselves. So first, the trust recession has been going on for a while. It continues apace. And I think it's much bigger than any one person or politician. Number two data point, which hence the title of the Substack, is we all trust the things that we see and that we know much more than the things that we just read about or hear about on TV or social media. We trust things that are close to us. The further away you get, the less likely we are to have faith or confidence. And that has really important lessons if you're a business leader, if you're a government leader, if you're a brand, as to how you're going to be able to build and maintain trust.
2: And one of your points is people tend to trust local government more than federal government. People trust the military, to piggyback on what you said, because they see what the military does. They're watching it right now in real time with the war in Iran.
23: Yeah, I think that's right. The military trend has been going up, but it's been going up for a long, well before we started the recent stuff in Iran. So I don't think it reflects that at all. I tend to think both it's an institution that has been competent, but it's an institution we tend to think of in terms of the people, the soldiers. In the same way people don't trust the healthcare system, but we really trust nurses. And you don't trust, you don't like Congress, but you like your member of Congress. You don't trust healthcare, you trust nurses and doctors, especially your doctor. The big business is the second least trusted institution when Gallup runs its polls. But when Edelman asks, they don't ask about big business, they ask people about their employer, and people rate their own employer as the most trusted institution. Media, you know, mass media is generally not trusted at very, very low levels. But we trust podcasts that we listen to or Substacks that we read, things that feel personal and immediate. Radio, by the way, is well above television in trust.
22: Good to hear on that. I will also ask you about the previous Substack that you talked about. You talk about data centers. That's in the news right now because we saw last week New York Democratic Governor Kathy Hochul sign a moratorium, a one-year moratorium on data centers in her state. And she talked about that last week. Also on Sunday, we saw Marsha Blackburn tell Maria Bartiromo on Fox's Sunday Morning Futures that maybe the state shouldn't be making these decisions because a lot of local communities want these data centers. Who's right on that?
23: Well, starting at the highest level, if you want, the future runs through artificial intelligence, and you can't have artificial intelligence leadership if you don't have data centers. So starting from a we need data centers, you then have to go to, but why are people unhappy about data centers? And in some cases, I think it's the simple NIMBY. You know, I don't know about you. I don't want a data center in my backyard. I would love a data center somewhere far enough away that it doesn't mess with my water, my traffic, my utility bills, et cetera. But as with, you know, we have a problem with insufficient housing, and one of the, especially affordable housing, and one of the reasons is people don't want it near them often. So that's one challenge with data centers. I think another challenge is just the generalized sense of data centers are benefiting some zillionaires who have trillion-dollar companies and who are all getting paid a lot of money, and we're all being told that our jobs are at risk. I think sometimes data centers stand in as a proxy for what we all don't like. I am closer to thinking Senator Blackburn is right as opposed to Governor Hochul. There are localities for whom data centers are jobs. Data centers are opportunities. Data centers are going to help the infrastructure that put them on the map. Maybe Hochul lives in a neighborhood that doesn't want it, but a lot of neighborhoods are really eager for the growth, for the opportunity it represents at a local level. But you know, New York is hardly a state that says we don't want artificial intelligence, or how about AI be in other states, but, you know, pass by New York. If that happens, New York's economy craters. So what New York wants is they want the benefit of all the data centers, but they don't want what they perceive as the burden of the data centers. And that inherently seems unfair, and you can't really have one without the other. That all said, it's internet policy for a few decades now, including in artificial intelligence. The federal government has not been able to put forward anything short of just a laissez-faire, we're going to do nothing policy. And I think one of the things that we're now seeing is in the era of AI, we can't just hope that it's all going to work out and that consumers are going to be protected. I think we're going to need thoughtful policies at the federal level that apply to all 50 states that give localities opportunity, but don't necessarily jam things in on people that they don't want.
22: Bottom line, AI is here to stay. It's just a matter of how we handle it.
23: AI is here to stay for sure. It's a matter of how we handle it. It's a matter of whether we're going to lead or whether we'd rather have China lead. You look at what's happening in solar and batteries and AI, critical minerals. I don't like when China leads because it gives leverage to a communist dictatorship that's not, doesn't have my best interests at heart consistently. I think we've got to lead, but figuring out how to make sure that the growth that is enabled is inclusive, that the opportunities are understood. I'm a capitalist to my bones, but whether you look at the teleco revolution or electricity or railroads, you know, when the gains are incredibly narrow, you end up with a whole lot of popular resistance. And what happened in all previous huge general purpose technology infrastructure gains is we came up with ways to make sure everybody's going to benefit.
22: All interesting discussions to have. Bruce Melman is the principal partner and founder of Melman Consulting in Washington, D.C., and also behind Bruce Melman's Age of Disruption on Substack, a free Substack that you can get a hold of and get information from. Bruce, thank you so much for joining us on the Fox News Rundown.
23: Thank you for having me, as always.

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0: look at what's happening from the Fox News Rundown.
1: Good morning. It's Monday, July 20th, 2026. I'm Ted Lindner. This is the Fox News Rundown. The U.S. continuing its launch of missiles against Iran as the number of dead U.S. soldiers killed in action since Friday in the war is up to four. The U.S. military finding the remains of the missing soldier in Jordan, where two others died in Iran's attacks.
2: Iran has menaced the base in Jordan and other bases in their neighboring countries with drones and missiles. Most are intercepted, but on Friday, one got through the defenses in Jordan.
1: Fox's Mike Tobin in Tel Aviv. The fourth U.S. service member died during a controlled detonation of a downed Iranian drone. On Sunday afternoon, the 2026 FIFA World Cup champion was crowned.
3: Spain, for the second time in their history, have won the World Cup.
1: That call on Fox as Spain defeated Argentina 1-0 in extra time for the crown. And Vice President J.D. Vance and his wife, Second Lady Usha Vance, announcing the birth of their fourth child Sunday. In a joint Instagram post, the couple said their baby boy, Alec Neil Vance, was born Sunday morning. The Vance is thanking the military doctors and staff at Walter Reed Medical Center and the White House Medical Unit for caring for their family. I'm Ted Lindner. This is the Fox News Rundown.
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16: I'm Taylor Riggs, and this is the Fox Business Report.
17: The major average is ending lower for the week as the semiconductor sector continues to drag markets lower. The market's tech-driven rally has been put to the test as companies' massive spending on AI clouded optimism for the AI trade. Chip stocks posting their worst week since April of 2025. U.S.-Iran tensions adding to market jitters with oil gushing to a five-week high, fueling inflation fears. Economist John Lansky is still optimistic that crude oil prices will be coming down.
3: Once we get this matter with the Strait of Hormuz out of the way, this conflict with Iran comes to an end, the price of oil, I think, is quickly coming back down to something no greater than $65 per barrel.
17: The AI rally faces a major earnings test this week with Google parent Alphabet, Tesla, and Intel releasing financial results. That's your Fox Business Report. I'm Hillary Barsky, invested in you.
15: This is the Fox News Rundown.
8: From doorbells to street corners to traffic lights, cameras are everywhere. But they don't all do the same thing. And some have sparked more public concern than others. In Los Angeles, the police department let its latest contract with Flock Safety expire this month. Flock makes automated license plate readers, which have been challenged in court over constitutional rights. Organizers with the Stop LAPD Spying Coalition call them a roadmap for mass deportation and a way to target others, possibly while violating city and state laws.
18: What about women who've been trying to come to California to seek abortion? What about young people who are trying to get gender-affirming care?
8: The group's coordinator, Hamid Khan, says police data shows more than a billion license plate hits in L.A. just in 2024, and they sometimes misread plates.
18: So what does that say? It says is that the old maxim of innocent until proven guilty has been completely turned on its head, because now we are all guilty as far as LAPD is concerned till proven innocent.
8: They want all of the plate reader programs dismantled and say reforms or revisions aren't enough. Police have called the technology a powerful crime-fighting tool, but the LAPD cited questions about who owns the data and who it's shared with, along with privacy concerns, in letting the deal lapse. Still, Flock says it hopes talks can resolve misconceptions and establish future constitutional safeguards.
19: I think we've always seen that every time technology expands, people are concerned how that technology is going to be used. But the reality is the technology is available. We might as well be putting it to use to where it can benefit us.
8: John Iannarelli is a retired FBI special agent.
19: The question of who owns the data depends on the contract as it's written. Generally, the data is supposed to be owned by the company employing Flock. However, is that agency, that police department, controlling the data properly? Who has access in it? So it's not necessarily the company providing the cameras. It's the recipient. Are they being diligent in ensuring your and my information is being protected?
8: How does a license plate reader work? What is it collecting? Because it's not the same as, for instance, a camera at a traffic light that's just, you know, catching who's running a red light.
19: What a typical license plate reader camera will do is capture not only the license plate, but the vehicle itself. And these cameras are deployed everywhere. This information is fed into a database, which police agencies populate with information such as subject vehicles, missing persons, runaways, stolen cars. All of that is cross-checked, and that can provide the police an instant alert of where that vehicle is at a particular time.
8: So the cross-checking is one of the things that's driving concern, right? The sharing of data between agencies, especially when it comes to immigration enforcement. Is that a tipping point? Is that why there's a flurry of contract cancellations right now?
19: The whole point of police agencies are to work together and share information. That is how crime is solved. The concern today seems to be because information is being shared with ICE, which apparently is not in vogue at this time. Nevertheless, we want our law enforcement agencies talking to one another to keep us safe.
8: So is this a question of more guardrails being needed? I mean, some communities have started enacting ordinances to at least, you know, foster greater transparency. That seems to be one of the goals. But is that really the bottom line issue? There aren't enough guardrails in terms of who can share what and what's being gathered?
19: There's always going to be people who aren't happy with law enforcement gathering information and how that information is being used. At the same time, you do need guardrails. You need transparency to ensure that information is being used properly. There have been cases of law enforcement officers not authorized to look at information and have for their personal use. That needs to be protected and ensure that the information is kept and used in the manner for which it's supposed to be.
8: Does a police department need a community's permission to install a camera, or does that depend on the city or county or state laws?
19: Generally, whatever police are authorized to do comes from the governing body over the police department. Of course, we as citizens elect those governing bodies, the city council, the mayor, but police need to be able to deploy resources if we expect our communities to be kept safe.
8: There can also be a racial undertone to this. One study by several university professors found that in one part of Virginia, for instance, majority black areas had about four times as many cameras as majority white areas. And that's part of some of the legal fights that are already underway. Is the answer more rules and oversight of where cameras are located in addition to what they're used for?
19: I think the logical question is, where are cameras being deployed based on crime statistics? You don't want to put cameras in the expense of monitoring cameras in areas that don't show significant problems with gun violence, for example. You want to focus our taxpayer resources where it can be most be used. I would be curious to see why certain cameras were deployed in areas, and was it for to fight crime where crime is present, or was it used for another nefarious purpose? All of that would be in the statistics.
8: This seems to have a long way to go in the court system at this point. The U.S. Supreme Court did just rule in June that obtaining cell phone data is a Fourth Amendment search, meaning the data is still protected even if a third party is holding it. But that decision, you know, didn't mention license plate readers and that kind of data. Does this ultimately need to end up back at the Supreme Court to have ultimate clarity on it?
19: As technology evolves, so is going to be the need for law enforcement and the courts to weigh in on how this technology should be accessed and used. This may work its way through the courts as far as, do we need a subpoena? Do we need a court order? Should certain entities even have access? Again, all this will be tried out as cases are brought forth.
8: Controversies aside, how have the use of cameras, whether it's, you know, the Flock license plate readers or just the doorbell cameras, which are so popular, how have they changed crime fighting? Has it been a big change?
19: One of the reasons Flock cameras are so important is cameras in general have totally changed the world of how law enforcement solves crimes. I personally have worked in cases where missing children at risk have been located because a license plate reader picked up the vehicle in which the child was taken in. They can be put to great use and far outweigh any of the concerns. And likewise, the concerns can be addressed.
8: What about the deterrence factor? You know, potential bad guys know that there are cameras all over the place. Do we have any sense that's having an impact as well?
19: The deterrence factor of cameras probably weighs in to a certain degree. Yet we have speed cameras everywhere and people still speed. The beauty of the cameras, though, that's how people can be brought to justice when they commit acts. And that's why cameras remain an important tool in law enforcement investigations.
8: Is this a case of technology evolving too fast for the rules and the laws to keep up?
19: The issue with technology evolving too fast has been one we've been dealing with since we've had technology. 20 years ago, it was the Patriot Act addressing issues of computers that were relatively new in our business world. We're seeing cameras today gathering information that we had not anticipated would be gathered and held. Tomorrow, it's going to be something new. The courts, law enforcement are always going to be one step behind, but that doesn't mean the technology shouldn't still be used.
8: Are you concerned at this point, especially given all of your FBI and cybersecurity experience, are you concerned that the publicity about the negatives and the potential bad impacts from things like camera surveillance, are you concerned that that is going to sort of overshadow the good that's been happening in terms of crime fighting with these tools?
19: I think the people that are not in favor of crime fighting tools are always very vocal. But the vast majority of people want law enforcement to be able to protect us. And as long as law enforcement is transparent and the guardrails in place, I think the greater good is going to be outweighed and law enforcement will be able to use technology to fight crime in the future.
8: Where are you hoping this goes? I mean, obviously it's already in the courts. Congress could conceivably, you know, take action and have some blanket rules at the federal level instead of a patchwork around the country. Where would you like to see this issue land in terms of the oversight and having a better handle on these privacy issues?
19: I think it's good that we're having the discussion about the technology that's out there because we need to have it out in the open. We need to know what the pitfalls are and how people innocent of any crime can possibly be injured if the technology is not managed properly. At the same time, the conversation promotes the upside of the technology and lets the greater public be aware that there are forces that work out there that can keep us safe. It also helps us with the technology of the future. Born from this may be another great idea that can fight crime in the future.
8: What's your message, final thought, for anyone who is concerned?
19: There's a lot of technology being employed, and I can tell you firsthand, it has been used to help solve crimes and keep people safe. There's always a threat of an abuse, but we shouldn't let that threat that can be addressed stand in the way of our safety.
8: Retired FBI Special Agent John Iannarelli, thank you very much for your time.
19: Thanks for having me.

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1: Oh, stop it.
0: Squirrel. Michael, hello. This is your morning show with Michael Charno.
1: I'd like a little respect. Just a smidge from Red, Jeffrey, Mike, somebody around here.
2: Gotta give it to get it.
1: Oh, stop it. This is a hostile work environment. Yes, 56 minutes after the hour. Well, there are growing concerns about the spread of war in the Middle East with word of the deaths of three American service members and the U.S. launching retaliatory airstrikes. Mark Mayfield has our top story.
3: U.S. CENTCOM confirms an Iranian strike killed two U.S. service members and left one missing, while another service member was killed in action in Iraq. It all comes as Iran's supreme leader is vowing to widen the war if the U.S. keeps attacking the Islamic Republic. His comments over the weekend came just hours after Iran's deputy foreign minister said Tehran had officially suspended its commitment to the Memorandum of Understanding signed last month with the U.S. I'm Mark Mayfield.
1: The CEO of Bank of America says significant economic activity has been generated thanks to the World Cup.
4: Appearing on CBS's Face the Nation, Brian Moynihan said the soccer tournaments had an on-the-ground economic impact across the cities that hosted the games.
5: And that spending is going into what we call bricks and mortar. It's going to the bars and restaurants and things like that, not necessarily only the people in the stadium.
4: The Bank of America Institute found that consumer spending using credit and debit cards in June increased over 6% from a year ago. That's the biggest jump in over 4 years. I'm Tammy Trujillo. I'll
1: give you a great example. The rideshare app Lyft says number 38 in Denver was the most visited bar in the United States for this World Cup. And the crowd for the final didn't disappoint.
6: For a soccer bar, number 38 in Denver put on its finest show. A near 100-degree temperatures couldn't keep these fans away. A pro-Spain crowd for sure, and some of Mexican descent who were born in Mexico wasn't in this, put on the red and gold too. As one Spain fan told me after the win, this is big. And two other women rooting for Spain. When I asked, what about no more soccer come Monday? They said, well, at least American football is around the corner. In Denver, I'm Rob Dawson.
1: And Spain went on to win 1-0 over Argentina. Guitarist Carlos Santana is 79 today. Juliana Huff from Dancing with the Stars is 38. Former Buckeye and Heisman Trophy winner Troy Smith, 42. It's your birthday. Happy birthday. So glad you were born.
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1: Good morning. This is JT, just after 6 o'clock. Thank you for joining me this morning on Alabama's Morning News. We've got everything you need to start your day, including traffic and weather together.
13: We have a collision in St. Clair County on Highway 174 at County Road 29. I'm Phil Carter in the Traffic Center.
16: We're going to continue to see heat and humidity in the forecast to start out your week today for your Monday. We've got a mix of sun and clouds throughout parts of the afternoon. We can rule out some scattered showers and thunderstorms, especially once we get towards that daytime heating time of the day. Coverage won't be as widespread as what we saw yesterday, but still, we can't rule it out as we continue throughout parts of the afternoon. Heat indices are going to be up to the triple digits, so it's going to feel extra toasty outside, even though those high temperatures are only going to be in the low to mid 90s. Just make sure you're keeping yourself safe, drinking lots of water as we continue throughout the day and over the next few days, because the heat continues in the forecast and it even builds, especially by the time we reach the middle of the week before a cold front approaches towards the end of the week, cooling us down just a little bit. From the First Alert Weather Center, that's your forecast. I'm First Alert meteorologist Carlin McCreary on your side.
17: Right now, it's 73 degrees at Birmingham's News Traffic and Weather Station, News Radio 105.5 WERC.
1: 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Update from Fox News here in just a couple of minutes. But first, we lead local. Here's Leah Brandon.
18: Senator Katie Britt telling Fox News the American people want the Save America Act passed.
19: I think that's just common sense. People want to know that their elections are safe. We want to know that our vote counts and that it is, in fact, us that gets to vote. I think you see voter ID in 35, 36 states across the country.
18: She says this is not controversial and it needs to be done.
19: I mean, we are seeing from coast to coast examples of places like D.C. where non-citizens can vote in city elections. We want to make sure that American elections are for American citizens.
18: GOP Senate Leader John Thune is still refusing to do what needs to be done to get it passed. Alabama search and rescue teams on the ground in Texas helping to pull people from rising floodwaters. Jim Faraday has more.
20: Counties from across the state have sent swift water crews, says Alabama EMA Field Director Ricky Adams.
21: These are Alabamians responding to help other individuals in other states, and it's not our first time. These teams, we have sent these teams all over the United States, from Camp Mystic to North Carolina to Florida and many other places, and this is what they're trained to do.
20: The teams are in Texas for at least 9 days. Governor Kay Ivey says she is thankful for the Alabamians serving on the search and rescue teams and offered prayers for a successful mission and safe return home. I'm Jim Faraday.
18: The National Hurricane Center in Miami is closely tracking a tropical depression expected to become Tropical Storm Bertha later today. Here's senior hurricane specialist Philip Papin.
22: Currently, it is still a tropical depression right now. And so, like, right now, it's just currently in the northeastern portion of the Gulf. Maximum sustained winds right now are 35 miles per hour. We are expecting it, though, to become a tropical storm later today.
18: A tropical storm watch has already been issued for beaches along Baldwin County and the Mobile coast. I'm Leah Brandon. And this is Alabama's Morning News with JT. We lead local. And now Fox News covers the world.
1: Another night of American bombing in Iran. I'm Dave Anthony, Fox News. A ninth night in a row.
23: Iran has been very, very badly damaged. They've lost
0: everything almost militarily.
3: And President Trump is also calling the four American troops killed in recent days patriots.
0: Throughout their fighting that Iran cannot have a nuclear weapon.
3: The War Department's identified two of the soldiers killed in an Iranian attack in Jordan Friday. Army First Lieutenant Tyler Fien from Eva Beach, Hawaii, and Private Isabella Gonzalez from Carrollton, Texas. The third soldier's missing. Remains, though, have been found. Another service member killed Saturday in Iraq. Britain is about to get a new leader.
5: I'm about to visit His Majesty the King to offer my resignation and close the book on my time as Prime Minister.
3: His replacement will be Andy Burnham, who will meet with King Charles this hour. Burnham has been critical of President Trump, but Fox's Jeff Ball reports from London.
23: Burnham is also drawing a bit of praise from President Trump. After report service, Burnham will announce plans for new oil and gas drilling in the North Sea. The president saying the people of Aberdeen in Scotland are dancing in the streets because the new Prime Minister, Andy Burnham, has stated that he will be opening up all the way the invaluable North Sea oil. It is one of the greatest sources of quality oil on earth.
3: Now, speaking of oil, prices barely moving this morning, but they've risen lately. So gas is $4 a gallon today. That's AAA's national average for regular, 13 cents more than a week ago. They keep celebrating a World Cup championship in Spain.
24: A cacophony of car horns and firecrackers on the streets of Madrid, Spain. Becoming soccer's world champions for only the second time, a cause for national celebration. An altogether different atmosphere in Argentina's capital, Buenos Aires. Officers hit by stones, rioters run from police gunfire and water cannons.
3: That's Jonathan Savage. Spain beat Argentina 1-0. 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
1: It is 6:05, Alabama's morning news. I'm JT. Welcome in on this Monday, July 20th. It was an exciting, but it didn't do a lot of excitement in the first part of the game, the FIFA World Cup soccer game. No scoring in the regulation time. Yeah, the final goal and the final call came in overtime.
25: Poro chance to cross, hooks it in. Williams battling, knocks it down.
1: We'll talk more about that with our correspondent, Roy O'Neill, coming up here in just about 5 minutes. Also on the way with Roy, the air quality. Boy, these wildfires continue to burn out of control through much of Canada, parts of the U.S., Minnesota there. So we'll get the latest on that. And it spread all the way to the East Coast up north. So meantime, President Trump threatening to punish Canada with increased tariffs. So the latest on that as well. And we're going to have a special guest join us at 6:20 this morning. Rick Catalano is the AI project manager to talk about, hey, how AI sometimes will lead small businesses into making decisions that actually is detrimental to those small businesses. So how to discern from good advice and bad advice when it comes to artificial intelligence and small businesses, coming up at about 6:20 this morning. John Decker is going to join us, our White House correspondent, as well later this morning at 6:40. As over the weekend, we had more U.S. service members killed. The battle continues. It does not seem like we're making any progress. The United States, 9 days of attacks now. So the latest from John and the White House coming up at about 6:40 this morning. Also on the way, Hannah Davis will join us from the Federation for American Immigration Reform. No English, no problem. Come on, truckers. You can drive in our country. Also, Tom Holman says, hey, we're not stopping. We're going to continue to go get the bad guys here, despite all the pushback from these socialists on ICE and what we're doing there to try and get this country safer. Once again, there's a bad situation in Tucson, a shooting there, 9 people dead. What the heck is going on there? We'll have the latest on that coming up shortly as well. Legionnaires' disease, you thought cyclospora was happening pretty bad, but the cyclospora, we're going to find out, is not the monster that everybody seems to be making this out to be. The media is really, you know, another case of cyclospora. It's a stomach bug from a little parasite on lettuce. So we'll talk more about that coming up, as well as the Legionnaires case in New York City coming up this morning as well. It is 6:08 now, Alabama's morning news with traffic and weather together coming up here in just about 3 minutes. Stay with us.
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0: a pretty spectacular tournament from Mexico to Canada to across the U.S. Look, we've been talking about soccer finally gaining popularity in the U.S. for almost half a century now. Maybe this will do it. The question is, how do they build on the success of FIFA here domestically?
1: Right. I mean, the energy and the excitement for it here in the United States, I think, was at an all-time peak, not only for those that came to watch the game from outside our country, but I think the Americans were pretty fired up this year as well. So that was great to see all the social media that came with that. And let's not feel too bad for those teams that played on Saturday for the, third place. They are handing out all kinds of money. England pocketed $29 million for coming in third. Fourth place finishers, France got $27 million. But how about the winners there? Spain got $50 million and Argentina got $33 million. So overall, $655 million handed out by FIFA during this whole thing. Incredible.
0: Yeah, and remember, that much money for prizes, but they made about $9 billion in revenue.
1: That's unreal,
0: so,
1: isn't it?
0: Yeah. So 650 is like, that's couch cushion money. But this has been a massive financial success. It was the first time FIFA expanded to this size of a tournament. So that was important. And then, America's going to do America, right? So, of course, what happens? We insert commercial breaks into soccer games, which has never been seen before,
1: right,
0: with these hydration breaks, even in stadiums that had a dome and are air conditioned. And then you had a halftime show yesterday. Unheard of. A soccer halftime is always 15 minutes, but nope, not yesterday. 30 minutes so they could squeeze in Madonna, Justin Bieber, Shakira,
1: right,
0: and of course, the Muppets. And
1: yeah,
0: the Muppets.
1: And all put on by Coldplay's Chris Martin. So that was
0: right.
1: It was pretty fantastic, although the British announcers didn't like it. They called it crap, but I thought it was pretty good.
0: Yeah,
1: that kind of comment usually comes from the French. But anyway, do you think
0: an Irishman,
1: right? Do you think Argentina's Lionel Messi has maybe seen his last game?
0: Well, his last game in the World Cup, for
1: yes,
0: sure. He still plays for Inter Miami FC, David Beckham's team in South Florida.
1: Mm-hmm.
0: And even that, his calf is sore today. Look, if you watched him yesterday, he walked around a lot. Plenty of criticism that his heart was not in that game, that he was going to try to turn on the Jets at a key couple moments. But really, if his shorts had pockets, he would have had his hand in them, because he really was just standing around for a good part of the game.
1: Well, soccer belongs to the young. He's 41 years old. Not that that's old, but when it comes to soccer up and down that field, yeah. He's one of the senior players, no doubt, and had an amazing, amazing career. So, all right, I know you've been covering what's happening with the air quality and everything happening in these wildfires in Canada and Minnesota over the weekend. Still a lot of alerts out there across the top portion of our United States, all the way to the coast, with bad air quality.
0: Yeah, even into the Midwest, Mid-Atlantic states. I think 9 different states right now have some sort of an air quality alert, from Michigan and Wisconsin down to Pennsylvania and West Virginia even. All of them have poor air quality because 940 wildfires are now burning across Canada. At that World Cup game, again, it was all of North America hosting the games. So leaders from Mexico and Canada were with President Trump in the box in New Jersey yesterday to watch this World Cup final. The president said he talked to PM Carney about, can the U.S. help you here? Or even said, look, we might claim damages or even impose new tariffs because Canada, you're not doing enough to prevent these fires.
1: Yeah, same thing, that they kind of snarl at from the White House when it comes to Gavin Newsom and his lack of precautions, right, when it comes to those wildfires there. And so, yeah, I mean, I understand that. Look, it's Canada. You don't want to spank everybody around the globe and tell them how to run their business. But when their smokes are causing all kinds of problems for Americans, then we got to, you got to cooperate here, folks, up north. Let's get busy on this.
0: But it's such a big country. Canada is so big, and there's only 40 million people there. So, thankfully, we did get some rain in these parts of Ontario last night where we've seen the worst of the fires.
1: Mm-hmm.
0: So, not over, but it was good, saturating rain, according to some of their forecasters, coming down in the Thunder Bay area.
1: All right. Thank you so much, Roy O'Neill. Thank you for the update. We appreciate you. We'll chat again tomorrow at 6:19 now, Alabama's Morning News. Got a small business? Using artificial intelligence, are you? Rick Catalano, the

0: It is 6:24 now. The Alabama's Morning News. I'm JT. You know when we get going with artificial intelligence, we kind of lean on it a little bit more maybe than we should. We ought to use it as a tool. Certainly, we all talk about that. And the precautions that need to, you know, be taken, you know, certainly I've incurred some problems when I use AI. For instance, ask, when's the Hoover football game tonight? When's the Vestavia game tonight, last season? AI said, oh, they both have bye weeks. Well, I checked their own websites, and sure enough, they had games that night. So you got to be cautious using AI. It's certainly beneficial, but they're could be some real downsides to it. Joining us now to talk about this when it comes to small businesses, Rick Catalano, the AI project manager, joins me now. Rick, welcome in. Thanks for being here.
1: Oh, a pleasure to be here, JT. Thank you for having me.
0: Well, you've been doing this for quite some time now, working side by side with firms like, you know, Accenture and, you know, EY, PwC, lots of them here. And you've got a book out, the AI project manager. Let's talk about, when it comes to small businesses, the pluses with artificial intelligence, but there is some caution you bring to the table. What's going on?
1: Absolutely. Yeah, and it's just what you were just talking about. It's the information. It's the data. AI is only as smart as the data that it gets. And, you know, my thesis throughout the book is you have to, you know, you can have the best, smartest people in the world, but if you have disparate data, you know, over thousands of different spreadsheets and SharePoint sites and all the different things that and the tools that companies use today for their enterprise transformations, all you're going to do is get faster bad results and at scale, which is the challenge. So by having all that information in a collective repository that is what we refer to as governed data, it's already been cleansed, it's already been ready mm-hmm. to go. That's when AI provides you the best insights and can really make you a great leader and give you the insights that are lacking today.
0: But you also talk about, you know, you cite a 70% failure rate for digital transformations. Now, when it comes to small businesses, if small business, you know, entrepreneurs are leaning on AI to really help them sure. launch or continue to grow a new business, and AI is feeding them a wrong path, I mean, that can be detrimental.
1: Absolutely. And it really comes down to, you know, why do 70% of them fail? And again, my thesis is there's a lot of reasons. You know, you can say poor leadership, there's a lot of different things. But in my opinion, a lot of it comes down to disconnection. You know, when you're doing projects, you know, especially projects of scale, whether you're a small business, you know, medium-sized business, it's or large enterprise, it's the people, the process, the technology, the data, and then the governance of all that information to get you the value that you want out of whatever you're trying to accomplish. And in today's world, even though we've been doing this for 40, 50 years, and we've talked about connecting those things, there's not a lot of things in tools out there in the world that really, truly connect all that information in one holistic environment. And that's what, we'll talk about in the book is how I came up with the Amiga framework for AI managed implementation governance approach to help articulate how do you connect all those things together in a holistic universe so that AI can feed you the right information and give you the right data and accelerate your time to value.
0: Well, if you could give, you know, and I have a lot of business folks that listen to my show, if you could give advice to anywhere from a CEO down to an entrepreneur with a startup situation getting ready to launch sometime this year, what would you tell them?
1: What would I tell them? Well, have some really good talented people around you who can help guide you if you've never done that, done an initiative such like that before. It's a tough question because it's.
0: Yeah, well, let's narrow it down.
1: I joke that you always say pray, you know, pray a lot.
0: Well, sure, I'm all about that, but you know, let's be more specific about it. What would you say as far as artificial intelligence goes in helping you guide you?
1: Yeah, I think it's great, but it doesn't take away the human point of view. It's there to provide data for you. It's still in the early stages, and it's going to make mistakes. For the reasons that I've talked about, and that's why you need to have that human perspective. It provides great insights, but it doesn't replace the human make the decision. Mm-hmm. So that decision making needs to stay in the human's hands and just collecting the data and looking at those reference points. And that's where AI is really, really awesome, because it gives you insights and can do things that it would take thousands and thousands of years of experience to do. It has, because it's taking it across the world and looking at all the different experiences across the world. So it really does provide you some great insights. But at the end of the day, it's still a human decision. So you know, do not give up that decision-making right to AI, because that's where you're going to get in trouble.
0: Of course, of course. Well, I really appreciate your insight on this, Rick. Thank you so much. The book, once again, The AI Project Manager in Your Business. Not a bad book to take a look at. Rick Catalano with some great insight. Thank you, Rick. We'll do it again soon.
1: Thanks, Gigi.
0: All right, take very care. Good. 7:30 now. Alabama's Morning News. An update from Fox News and Leah Brandon, and check on traffic and weather together coming up here in just about 3 minutes.
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4: 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It's a goal. It's Ferran Torres.
3: 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Its other came back in 2010.
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0: News update right around the corner. But first, you know we lead local. Here's Leah Brandon.
10: Family and friends gathering in Bessemer this weekend to honor the life of KJ Starks near the one-year anniversary of his death. KJ was just 3 years old when he died in a hot car while in the care of Alabama DHR. Family member Shateria Wright telling WBRC,
12: "It only took a second to turn around and look and make sure that you're not leaving no one behind."
10: The woman who left him in the vehicle, Keela Stanford, has been arrested and indicted by a grand jury, but no trial date has been set. And a woman has died after a car accident in Autauga County. 35-year-old Christy Matthews was killed when her Jeep Grand Cherokee left the road, hit a culvert, and went airborne. She was not wearing a seatbelt and was thrown from the Jeep. She was pronounced dead at the scene. A 7 and 11-year-old also ejected and injured. I'm Leah Brandon. And this is Alabama's Morning News with JT. We lead local. And now Fox News covers the world.
19: Fox News. I'm Chris Foster. More airstrikes in Iran.
20: A ninth consecutive night of U.S. strikes hit Iran overnight. According to CENTCOM, military command centers, surveillance sites, and maritime positions were among the targets that were hit in those strikes. This is taking place after three U.S. service members were killed by an Iranian ballistic missile attack in Jordan on Friday. A fourth soldier was killed in northern Iraq during a controlled detonation of an unexploded Iranian drone.
19: Fox's Trey Yanks. Andy Burnham becomes the seventh British prime minister in 10 years today, the new Labour Party leader taking over after Keir Starmer formally informs King Charles of his resignation.
21: I'm about to visit His Majesty the King to offer my resignation and close the book on my time as prime minister. My work is done.
19: Burnham then visits the King and is asked to form a new government. America's listening to Fox News.
0: It is 6:36 now. Alabama's Morning News. I'm JT. Glad to have you along this morning. We sure do appreciate you. Hope you had a great weekend. Boy, I'll tell you, got a little bit of a situation happening down to the coast. A tropical depression now churning up in the Gulf of America. Waters south of the Florida Panhandle and is right there in the Alabama coast area as well. National Hurricane Center issuing a tropical storm watch yesterday for parts of Florida's Panhandle. And on over to the Alabama border as well. The system centered about 155 miles south of Panama City, which is moving north-northwest, about 2 miles an hour. Maximum sustained winds, 30 miles an hour. But forecasters expect it to become, a bigger storm as early as today. Rainfall totals, 2 to 4 inches. Forecast locally higher amounts near 8 inches, 1 to 3 feet of storm surge. Now, there you go. Possible along parts of the Florida coast. And forecasters also say that folks here in Alabama, Mississippi, Louisiana, and Texas as well should also monitor this system. So it could be coming into some serious weather here for us down there along the coast shortly. Also, Governor Ivey has announced the retirement of a long-serving state tourism director, Lee Sentinel, replacing him with Glenda Allred. Additionally, state lawmakers are attending the Farnborough International Air Show for Industry and Economic Development Recruitment. Crime and police action here in Alabama. Aaliyah is actively investigating a double homicide in Brookwood following the discovery of a couple of bodies on Alabama's Junction Road. In North Alabama, Madison County deputy shot an armed suspect during a domestic violence call and a major drug bust in the Huntsville area, seizing 28 pounds of cocaine over that amount. Just incredible there. Nice job, law enforcement. The Alabama Department of Public Health has also confirmed cases of cyclosporus, this whole lettuce thing going on here, to this recalled lettuce. And meanwhile, the state also secured an additional $203 million funding boost to help reduce health gaps across rural and underserved areas here. So some good news around our state when it comes to that. We will talk a little bit more about cyclospora coming up with Rain Guest, who is an infectious, preventionist expert, coming up in the 8 o'clock hour this morning. A lot of talk of it coming out of Mexico, and now they're saying, well, yeah, we can't really confirm that's the source. There has been some cases of it, but, you know, we also grow lettuce here in America. So what's it all about? How bad is it? Rain Guest will join us at about 8:40 this morning. On the way next, we're going to the White House, check in with John Decker. And we'll check traffic and weather together here, too, in 3 minutes.
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0: It is 6:43 now. Alabama's Morning News. I'm JT. John Decker, our White House correspondent, joins us now after a nice vacation. John, welcome back. We're glad to have you.
7: Hey, it's good to be back with you. Always great to be on your show, JT. And certainly, there's been a lot of news happening just over the weekend, as you know. Big news as it relates to the Middle East, unfortunately. Very sad news as it relates to new casualties, as it relates to American servicemen in the Middle East. And as you know, because of all the uncertainty related to the Strait of Hormuz, we saw oil jump above $90 a barrel over the weekend, and that has led to an increase in gas prices all across the country. The average now above $4. That's 10 cents above last week. And last year at this time, JT, the average price of gas nationwide, lower in many places like Birmingham, but the average price was $3.15. So a significant difference between last year and this year.
0: Yeah, we're still searching, I understand, for the site of the attack in Jordan, and we also lost a service member in northern Iraq. I believe 17 total U.S. service members since this conflict began, but three over the weekend. We started this whole thing, let's not forget, back in February, just a tragic loss over the weekend. But once again, the president is pushing with more attacks expected this week. You know, obviously, as Iran is being pretty diligent in responding as well with their own attacks, clearly. But pushing back, it does not seem we're any further down the pike as far as coming to some sort of agreement to calm this whole thing down.
7: Yeah, you know, it's one of those things where I think the president and his team would very much like to have a diplomatic solution to end this. Obviously, the goals that the president set out at the beginning of this conflict back on February the 28th really have not been met just yet. The main goal being making certain that Iran never poses a threat to the region, never possesses a nuclear weapon. But, you know, Iran has obviously the ability to shut down the Strait of Hormuz. And I think that what is up their sleeve is trying to impact the results of the midterm elections here in the United States. And for that reason, I think we're going to see a lot of this uncertainty continue all the way through early November as Iran tries to impact in a negative way the president and how Republicans do in the midterms.
0: Yeah, I saw some of those reports from people over the weekend on some of the shows talking about the extent and length of this whole conflict. And yeah, everybody was kind of reiterating exactly what you said, John, that this is not going to be wrapping up anytime soon. And it may go on into the first of 2027 as well. You just hate to think that this is going to take that long after the president has said, look, it's time. Get your act together. Start agreeing with what we want to have done over there. But they're saying, forget about it. You know, you're not touching our nuclear situation here. The enriched uranium is off the table. Well, that's pretty defiant right there. So, a lot of predictions from military people as well, you know, retired, that say the same thing you just did. And it's hard to believe that, you know, the president won't, I don't know how you get after it any quicker without, you know, he's destroyed, 90% of what they've got, but they're still having the capabilities to attack us.
7: Oh, absolutely. I mean, there's no doubt about it. You know, who's winning, you know, in terms of all of the results that the U.S. has accomplished, you know, in degrading Iran's ability. But with Iran, you know, clearly they are an irrational actor. All they care about, you know, is upsetting the political process here in America and also shutting down the Strait of Hormuz, which they've been effective at doing over the course of this conflict since late February. So that is likely to continue, and we'll see an impact likely today, JT, in the oil markets in terms of what happened over the weekend with an increase in what we've seen, a tit for tat from both the U.S. and Iranian sides.
0: Absolutely. John Decker at the White House. Thank you, John. I appreciate your update this morning. On the other side of this coin, though, as far as the Strait of Hormuz goes, our Energy Secretary, Chris Wright, he kind of fought back against the claims that there's not much traffic going through the Strait of Hormuz.
8: Public data I've seen is incorrect. There's flow through two routes through the Strait of Hormuz.
0: All right, it is moving, and then sometimes it's not moving so much. So it's back and forth, even with that kind of data. 6:48 now, Alabama's Morning News. New York City Mayor Mondani just out of control once again, as he is now facing some backlash after saying that the city is discussing how it could enforce an international criminal court arrest warrant against Israeli's Prime Minister Benjamin Netanyahu. Stay in your lane there, Mayor. You're talking about worldly national security, global issues that I believe we have people handling that. So where he gets off like this, more on that coming up. And also, Fox News columnist David Marcus says Democratic socialist politics are facing a major test in Michigan's U.S. Senate race, but also met with some blue-collar workers that are sending those socialists a message. More on that coming up after traffic and weather together here in just about 3 minutes.
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3: 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It's a goal. It's Ferran Torres.
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0: Alabama's morning news, 6:54 now. I gotta tell you, the situation with these crazy left socialists, part of the Democratic Party, they may be grabbing all kinds of attention and, you know, the cameras and the media. Oh, yeah, this is wave. Sweeping the nation right now. And I got to tell you, there are parts of this country that are very frightening. I don't know if you've seen the Islamic Revolution sweeping places like Dearborn, Michigan, now with Mamdani as the mayor of New York City. You know, Islam is setting up shop in New York City as well. And they're serious about this. Their goal is to rule the world. There's no doubt about it. And a radical Islamic nation doesn't care about dying. So they'll do whatever it takes to get her done. So with that said, that may be grabbing the attention of the cameras and the media right now. But the reality still remains that this is the United States of America. And I thought Fox News columnist David Marcus put a fine point on things about this over the weekend. There's a big race happening in Michigan with the Senate race there. And it's getting ready to replace the retiring Democrat Senator Gary Peters. Well, the Democratic Party, as you know, is kind of fractioned and split right now. You got the AOCs and Bernie Sanders on one side, and you got the Hakeem Jeffries and, you know, Schumers on the other side. Forget about moderate Democrats. These people on the far left, these socialists, are out of control. And the progressive candidate in that little area of out of control left part of the Democratic Party, Dr. Abdul Sayed, entered the race with a strong backing from these folks like AOC and Bernie Sanders. In fact, they campaigned with him in Detroit as part of their Fighting Oligarchy tour. Please. David Marcus, a Fox columnist, was talking about how the rally kind of energized these progressive activists, but may not reflect the priorities of a lot of blue-collar Michigan voters. See, you get outside these cities and you get into real America, and it's like, no, this is the United States, okay? We're not going to let this happen. And since the rally, the influential Congressional Black Caucus, that PAC, has endorsed Democrat rival Representative Haley Stevens. Uh-huh. Yeah, this endorsement is significant. And it's a setback for this guy that's on the left, far left, El Sayed, because he had hoped to build strong support among, you know, the Detroit area black voters. Not happening. Haley Stevens, on the other hand, has also received backing from several labor organizations and establishment Democrats. David Marcus, the Fox columnist, wrote that Michigan remains a state where organized labor, manufacturing jobs, and working class concerns often outweigh progressive ideological issues. Absolutely. 100%. The backbone of America is not buying into this crap that's going on in some of these inner cities that are sanctuary and extremely far-left progressives. Democrat primary voters may favor a candidate viewed as more electable in a general election. Yeah, Abdul El Sayed. Is he really going to be elected? Is he really got strong energy to in a big general election? I don't think so. Yeah, the ongoing struggle between the Democratic Party's progressive wing and its more moderate establishment is going to heat up even more and more the closer we get to what's happening with the midterms. Meanwhile, in New York City, Mamdani looks like he's just trying to grab some headlines here. He really has no authority to do this, but Mamdani's facing some backlash big time after he says the city is discussing how it could enforce the International Criminal Court, the ICC, arrest warrant against Israeli's Prime Minister Benjamin Netanyahu if he comes to New York in September. Good luck with that, Mamdani. New York City attorneys are actively reviewing legal options under Mamdani's control, of course. Critics all over this one. Have you seen social media? Political theater is all this is. The mayor's got no legal authority to arrest a foreign head of government based on an ICC warrant. The United States doesn't even recognize them. They're not a member of this whole thing. Forget about it. Any attempt to, arrest Netanyahu by the New York City PD is certainly going to be blocked by federal law and U.S. foreign policy. You know, they think they've got this crazy wave going on in some pockets of this country. They do. And I'm not saying don't pay attention to it because it's real. The Islamic people in the streets, these crazies that are bringing the Islamic nation and want to destroy America, it's for real. That's their goal. But the majority of America ain't putting up with it. Stay with us. Update from Fox News and traffic and weather together in Lee Brand in 2-3 minutes.
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3: 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It's a goal. It's Ferran Torres.
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0: 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Everything you need to start your day, including traffic and weather together.
14: We have a crash on 280 West. It's after Highway 41. Seeing stop-and-go traffic from Bear Creek Road now. A 3-minute delay. I'm Phil Carter in the Traffic Center.
7: We're going to continue to see heat and humidity in the forecast to start out your week today for your Monday. We've got a mix of sun and clouds throughout parts of the afternoon. We can rule out some scattered showers and thunderstorms, especially once we get towards that daytime heating time of the day. Coverage won't be as widespread as what we saw yesterday, but still, we can't rule it out as we continue throughout parts of the afternoon. Heat indices are going to be up to the triple digits, so it's going to feel extra toasty outside, even though those high temperatures are only going to be in the low to mid 90s. Just make sure you're keeping yourself safe, drinking lots of water as we continue throughout the day and over the next few days, because the heat continues in the forecast and it even builds, especially by the time we reach the middle of the week before a cold front approaches towards the end of the week, cooling us down just a little bit. From the First Alert Weather Center, that's your forecast. I'm First Alert meteorologist Carlin McCreary on your side.
13: Right now, it's 74 degrees at Birmingham's News Traffic and Weather Station, News Radio 105.5 WERC.
0: Update from Fox News in just a minute, but first, we lead local. Here's Leah Brandon.
15: The National Hurricane Center in Miami is closely tracking Tropical Depression 2. It's officially formed in the northeastern Gulf. Here's senior hurricane specialist Philip Papin.
16: Currently, it is still a tropical depression right now. And so, like, right now, it's just currently in the northeastern portion of the Gulf. Maximum sustained winds right now are 35 miles per hour. We are expecting it, though, to become a tropical storm later today.
15: A tropical storm watch is now active for the Gulf Coast.
16: We do have some tropical storm watches that are in effect for portions of the Florida Panhandle. And now also just recently with the most recent advisory, we've extended those tropical storm watches to the coast of Alabama, right up to the Mississippi border.
15: That storm will bring dangerous surf and beach conditions. There's a high risk of deadly rip currents starting tonight and will be in effect for much of the week. Waves across the Gulf could be higher than 10 feet tomorrow night into Wednesday. There's concern over the sentence for a man who pleaded guilty to shooting a police officer in Hoover following a road rage shooting. Jim Faraday reports.
22: Evan Lucas was sentenced to 25 years, but attorney Paul DeMarco tells JT on Alabama's Morning News he'll be up for parole in 15.
23: The guy almost killed a family, shot it, and then tried to kill a police officer. This is what's going on in Alabama. It's not just the California and the New Yorks. We have weak sentences going on right here.
22: I'm Jim Faraday.
15: And an ex-Huntsville police officer is going to jail for DUI in a patrol car. A Madison County judge sentencing Scott Harmon to 180 days in jail for hitting another car while driving under the influence. That victim's lawyer, Hunter Garnett.
24: The facts of this case are really, really strange and really interesting. The fact that he's off duty, he's in a police car, it's the middle of night, he's been out drinking with his friend.
15: The victim suing former officer Hartman, who appealed his termination by Huntsville police twice and lost twice. I'm Leah Brandon.
25: And this is Alabama's Morning News with JT. We lead local. And now Fox News covers the world.
26: The War Department identifies two dead American soldiers. I'm Dave Anthony, Fox News. Killed in Iran's Friday attacks in Jordan, Army First Lieutenant Tyler Fien from Eva Beach, Hawaii. Private Isabella Gonzalez of Carrollton, Texas.
27: And it's heartbreaking, and our hearts go out to these families. These are heroes that pay the ultimate price.
26: Secretary of State Marco Rubio also says he hopes the U.S. and Iran can get back to nuclear negotiations. But for a ninth straight night, the U.S. bombed Iran.
28: Punishments for the specific IRGC factions that have targeted U.S. air bases, including that base in Jordan that proved to be so deadly. The Pentagon confirming this weekend that the two U.S. service members were killed, leaving a third missing, though unidentified remains have been found. That person is still unidentified at this time.
26: Fox's Alexandria Hoff at the White House. Another service member killed Saturday.
28: That separate death took place in northern Iraq and occurred, according to the Pentagon, during controlled detonation of an Iranian drone.
26: Russia and Ukraine are still warring. Fox's Jonathan Savage has an update.
30: Moscow's mayor says Ukraine fired more than 400 drones towards the Russian capital. Sergei Sobyanin claims most were intercepted early on in their flight and 85 were brought down near the city. It was a blitz that came hours after Russia targeted Ukrainian cities, including the capital Kyiv, with ballistic missiles.
26: At least six Ukrainians were killed in those attacks. In Britain, a changing of the guard.
31: My work is done.
26: Keir Starmer went to King Charles and formally resigned as Prime Minister this morning, and then Andy Burnham replaced him.
33: I have accepted His Majesty the King's invitation to form a government.
26: Burnham is their seventh prime minister in 10 years.
33: Britain needs to show the world that we can regain our stability.
26: Oil prices are down this morning almost 2%, but the recent rise back up has gas at $4 a gallon again. That's AAA's national average this morning for regular, 13 cents more than last Monday. 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
0: 7:07 now, Alabama's Morning News. I'm JT. Welcome in on this Monday, July 20th. We're glad to have you along. Coming up here very shortly, we're going to check in with Hannah Davis from the Federation for American Immigration Reform. We've heard about it. No English, no problem. Come on, truckers. We'll put you on the highway. The latest on all of that. Plus, Tom Homan weighing in on ICE as the pushback continues in a lot of cities around this country. Tom Homan basically says, look, it's law and order. That's all there is to it. I don't know why you people are losing your minds. So the latest from Hannah Davis coming up here in just about 5 minutes. Also, we'll check in with Jonathan Savage, our Fox correspondent in London. Little activity going on over there. He'll have some recap for us on the World Cup FIFA action over the weekend. He's a huge soccer fan. And also the new prime minister there in Britain. The thoughts from the Brits on this new guy coming in as Keir Starmer has called it a day. That's right. More on that coming up at about 7:20. 9 people dead in Tucson, a shooting there. What's the latest? We'll have it for you at about 7:35. Also, Legionnaires, more cases have been seen. I think it's one, maybe two now in New York City. That's coming up in just a bit as well. Evan Brown will have the latest this hour from Iran and what's going on with our U.S. soldiers. We've lost 17 now since this conflict began back in February. So what could be next? Evan will join us at 7:40. And GLP-1 shots, the surge is real. Lots of people on them. We'll have the update on that. And imagine renting an Airbnb and you get in there and you check in and your family's there and you look on the wall and there's a big photo framed of you and your family on the beach. What? Creepy. Yeah, that's coming up a little bit later this hour as well. Traffic and weather together here, just about 3 minutes. Don't go away.
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0: they continue losing their lives because of it.
1: Well, what's going on with the law enforcement? Are we getting pushback on this as well? Why aren't people stepping up?
0: I think the families care. I think the people, you know, like that that Indian national that entered illegally in 2018, who failed his CDL knowledge test 10 times, and then California finally issued him his CDL license, and then he does a U-turn in Florida and kills three people. I think his family cares. I think those people who died care, you know, and I think the states that see these issues a lot care, but it's almost as if they can't control what the sanctuary states are doing, because that happened in Florida, but that CDL was issued in California. We've got to crack down on these sanctuary states. The Department of Transportation's got to crack down on them.
1: Look, I don't know where it starts and stops, but, you know, it's law and order. That's all there is to it. I mean, could you imagine going to an Arab country where all the signs are in Arabic and you're in a vehicle? First of all, I'm not sure what side of the road you're supposed to be driving on. Second of all, you know, I'm not sure what the heck is happening when it comes to, you know, trying to read those signs. I mean, it's extremely dangerous. So, yeah, it's outrageous how we still haven't gotten this under control here. But, yeah, I guess, you know, you got businesses that got to have truckers out there, but you're putting people's lives in danger. For the love, start cracking down on this. Speaking of cracking down our borders, our Tom Holman says Immigration and Customs Enforcement, ICE, is preparing a major immigration enforcement operation in New York City. Things are out of control. In New York right now. I don't know if you've seen the videos, but the Islamic radicals that are sweeping this nation in these cities, it's insane in New York City right now. It's starting to look like Dearborn, Michigan.
0: Yeah, they are, you know, and I think Mandami, I think he takes pride in the sanctuary status. I think he likes to play in the face of the administration. I don't think he cares that there's high crime rates and high taxes in his city. And I know he doesn't think that illegal entry alone is a deportable crime. And so it's just interesting to see him play in the face of the administration, knowing good well that operations were on a rise, knowing good well that in early July, late June, over 5-day span, there was over 10,000 arrests nationwide. And these people are going to be most likely deported. And so he's brought the fire to his city. And it'll be interesting to see how it plays out. I'm sure there's going to be a lot of mass planned protests, that's for sure.
1: Oh, my gosh. I mean, Tom Holman's got so much common sense, it's ridiculous. Get out of his way, Mayor Bandani, and all these crazy cities. All right, Hannah, thank you so much. Hannah Davis from the Federation for American Immigration Reform. Our buddy Jonathan Savage, Fox correspondent, rather, over in England. The update on the World Cup finals this past weekend and the new prime minister there in Britain. We'll get his thoughts on that. Coming up after traffic and weather together once again, 3 minutes.
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12: It is 7:22 now, Alabama's morning news. I'm JT. Well, I got to tell you, the FIFA World Cup championship game yesterday was a bit of a snooze fest until overtime when, Spain beat Argentina 1-0.
13: Poro, chance to cross, hooks it in. Williams battling, knocks it down.
12: Well, there you have it. Saturday's game was a lot more fun. I think, 75 goals were actually scored? Jonathan Savage joins us now, our Fox correspondent in London. Jonathan, welcome in. Thanks for being here.
14: Yeah, good morning. I think that France and England used up all the goals on Saturday, and we were left with just one in the World Cup final on Sunday. It was a bit of a disappointing game, but the better team won.
12: Absolutely. Now let's talk about yesterday's game. As we saw Messi, it could have been his last World Cup game. He'll still play for Miami, I would imagine, with David Beckham down there. But the 41 years of age, it showed a little bit on the field.
14: He was in tears at the end of the game. Likely he knows it was his last chance. The Argentina fans were singing his name, and he took in the moment. He took in the crowd around him, the atmosphere, and it definitely felt like that was his final turn on the big stage. And yes, he is certainly getting on in years. He's older than most players are when they retire. But even so, he was Argentina's most effective player at this World Cup. He just couldn't create any effects yesterday against a Spain team that was utterly miserly, that dominated the ball. Lionel Messi barely touched it.
12: Yeah, I got to tell you, the halftime situation, too, got a lot of press. I think it went really well. You had Justin Bieber and Madonna and others there, put on by Chris Martin from Coldplay. But the English announcer called it crap. what were your thoughts on the halftime festivities? 30 minutes.
14: It's not what we're used to. It was far too long for us. Halftime should be 15 minutes. You get in, you have some oranges and a cup of tea, you get back out again. And I think for a lot of people, the idea was, okay, if you want to do this before the game starts so you're not interrupting the flow. You know, soccer is meant to be nonstop. It's meant to be, you know, pretty much all action. That's what we're used to. Right. And, you know, notwithstanding the poor quality on show yesterday in terms of excitement, a lot of people over here felt the halftime show was just a bit out of place.
12: You're a huge soccer fan, Jonathan, and after seeing the entire tournament, the United States felt really good because everybody that came here was all over social media saying how much they loved the United States, but yet the media presents us in a bad light a lot of times around the globe. So have you ever seen this much enthusiasm in other World Cups, and especially when it comes to the United States?
14: Yeah, I think it's been, you know, great PR, if you want to call it that, for the United States. We've seen people come across, we've seen that welcomed, we've seen American cities and people embracing their visitors, embracing the tournament, and people are coming away saying, yeah, the sport was great, the cities were great, the atmosphere was great. They have gripes about FIFA, about the way it was organized, about some aspects of the transit and the cost of getting to and from certain stadiums. But for the most part, people have come away with a fairly positive feeling, I think.
12: Yeah, where do you think we're going to be next time? Have they announced yet where all this is going to take place?
14: The 2030 World Cup is going to be a little bit weird. It's officially being hosted by Spain, Portugal, and Morocco. So again, three countries will host it across two continents. But also because it's the anniversary, the 100th anniversary of the World Cup, they're going to have a game in each country: Argentina, Paraguay, and Uruguay. Mm. So it's going to span the Atlantic. So there'll be six host nations for the 2030 World Cup. It's going to be a bit different.
12: That is kind of crazy. But yeah, Spain, heck yeah, they deserve it. So once again, they're the World Cup champions for sure. All right, speaking of Britain, let's talk about this new prime minister. He told the king, the old one, I'm out, and the new one is in. So what do we know about this guy?
14: Yeah, Andy Burnham. To be honest, British people don't necessarily know much about him. In a recent poll, only 40% of Brits could recognise him. He wasn't even a member of Parliament a month ago. He was the mayor of Manchester. Now, he was in government in the past under Prime Minister Gordon Brown, but now he's come back and he's gone straight in as Prime Minister. He is expected to move the UK to the left. He says he's going to introduce a new political model and a new economic model. He wants to decentralise the UK. He says that he is going to reindustrialize Britain and bring life's essentials back under public control. For example, state-run water companies, I think, are likely to be one of his ideas. One thing, though, I mean, President Trump obviously has expressed a wariness about Andy Burnham, but he has expressed satisfaction that Andy Burnham sounds like he's going to restart drilling for oil and gas in the North Sea. I think he wants to have more control of energy here in the UK. So he's going to announce a bunch of new measures and policies over the summer, and he will be very closely watched.
12: Yeah, the oil story raised a lot of happiness with those in the region there, but this guy has also put on an icy relationship to start right out of the gate. He doesn't like Donald Trump, so Donald Trump taking the high road so far on this, but let's be clear about this Burnham guy. He is extremely socialist and far left, farther than some of the folks here in the United States. Jonathan Savage, thank you, buddy. I sure do appreciate you, and we will do it again soon. 7:28 now, Alabama's morning news on the way. Stay with us. 9 people dead in a Tucson shooting. The update on the Legionnaires case in New York City, and an update from Fox News and Leah Brannon as well, and a check on traffic and weather together coming up here in just about 3 minutes.
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23: Of the week before cold front approaches towards the end of the week, cooling us down just a little bit. From the First Alert Weather Center, that's your forecast. I'm First Alert meteorologist Carlin McCreary on your side.
24: Right now, it's 75 degrees at Birmingham's news, traffic, and weather station. 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
12: Got an update for you from Fox News here in just a couple of minutes. But first, we lead local. Here's Leah Brandon.
25: A man has been arrested in connection with that armed robbery of a Springville bank last week. 50-year-old Christopher Tribble was arrested in Pinson. Here's Springville Police Chief Jason Mize.
26: There were some tips called in to Crime Stoppers. Those guys were great in assisting us at Crime Stoppers. And also, we had some really great input from the neighbors around this community. Very commendable.
25: He's currently being held in the St. Clair County Jail. A tropical storm watch has been issued for the Gulf Coast. This includes Baldwin County and Mobile coasts. It will bring dangerous surf and beach conditions. There's a high risk of deadly rip currents in the forecast starting tonight and will be in effect for much of the week. Waves across the Gulf could be higher than 10 feet tomorrow night into Wednesday. I'm Leah Brandon, and this is Alabama's Morning News with JT. 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
27: Fox
0: News. I'm CJ Papa. The U.S. military reveals the names of two soldiers killed in Iran's attack in Jordan. First Lieutenant Tyler James Feehan was 25 years old from Eva Beach, Hawaii. And Private Isabella Gonzalez was 19 from Carrollton, Texas.
1: The current air campaign against Iran right now, this is really punishments for the specific IRGC factions that have targeted U.S. air bases, including that base in Jordan that proved to be so deadly.
0: Fox's Alexandria Hoff of the White House. The remains of another U.S. service member believed killed in that attack have also been found. While in Iraq, a service member dies during a controlled detonation of a downed Iranian drone. Great Britain has a new leader. Cheers for Prime Minister Andy Burnham as he arrived at 10 Downing Street earlier. 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
12: It is 7:35 now, Alabama's morning news. I'm JT. Glad to have you along as we get this Monday morning started. Not so good for those folks in Tucson over the weekend. At least 9 people critically injured in an early yesterday shooting when a gunman opened fire in this busy entertainment district downtown Tucson. The shooting happened at about 2 o'clock in the morning. There you have it, local time, as the streets were packed with people. They were out for the night, obviously, according to Officer Frank Magos, a spokesperson for the police department there. He also said the good news was that there were already officers in the area when this whole thing went down.
2: It began around 2 a.m. We had a number of uniformed patrol officers in the district area near downtown.
3: What I can tell you is that this began around 2 a.m. We had a number of uniformed patrol officers in the district area near downtown. So I understand those officers were on foot patrol. At which time they heard gunshots. Those officers immediately began running towards the sound of the gunfire, and in doing so, they came upon the suspect.
12: Yeah, they got him, that's for sure. The officers who found the shooter gave him multiple commands to surrender, too.
3: And officers gave that suspect repeated commands before ultimately one of those officers discharged his department-issued firearm at that suspect, striking him. Officers at the scene immediately began rendering aid to the suspect. I should say he's an adult male.
12: Horrible situation. 9 people shot. Unbelievable. Just a horrible situation there. All 9 victims are adults taken to the area hospitals in critical condition with gunshot wounds to their extremities. The suspect, as you heard, adult male. They haven't released his name yet. He's hospitalized with life-threatening injuries. Motor remains under investigation. Police sources told this local station there. They're looking into whether the shooting stemmed from an earlier confrontation between a couple of groups. It sounds like something crazy happened like that, no doubt about it. We'll keep you posted on that one. Well, here we go again. A second person has died in the Legionnaires' disease outbreak on Manhattan's Upper East Side. According to the New York City Health Department there, the number of confirmed cases has risen to 72, up from 67 reported just days earlier. 9 people remain hospitalized, while 50 patients have been discharged from the hospital. The health commissioner there said that the officials are heartbroken by the second death and offered condolences to the victims. Dr. Martin said new infections have dropped dramatically, averaging fewer than 1 new case per day over the past week. But it's a bit of a situation, that's for sure. This suggests that the source of the outbreak has likely been eliminated, although they can't be sure. Investigators found Legionella bacteria in 76 cooling towers on the Upper East Side and 1 cooling tower on the Upper West Side. Buildings testing positive were ordered to immediately clean and disinfect their cooling towers. Health officials have not identified a single building as a definitive source of this outbreak. But Legionnaires' disease, severe form of pneumonia caused by this bacteria that grows in warm water systems, such as these cooling towers. So they're trying to get this thing under control as much as possible. They think they've made some headway in this thing, but you're just not 100% sure until it's completely eradicated. But it has affected a lot of people. Horrible situation once again over the weekend when it comes to our soldiers in Iran. We lost more U.S. soldiers. We're up to 17 now that have passed away since the conflict began in February. The latest with our Fox correspondent coming up next. Evan Brown, stay here.
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12: It is 7:43 now. Alabama's Morning News. I'm JT. We're glad to have you along this morning as we get this Monday morning moving. Hope you had a good weekend. Boy, I tried to get my grass cut a couple of different times. I went out and I get the lawnmower out of the garage. Let's go. Fill it up with gas. And boom, here comes those black skies again. Lightning, thunder. My grass, I'm going to have to get some goats to come clean up this yard if it's not cleared up pretty soon here. I don't know how you're doing, but this rain, I mean, it looks great. The grass is green everywhere in the neighborhood, but my gosh, I got to get to it. It's trying to dodge the lightning and the storms has been a bit of a challenge for a while. All right, here we go. Over the weekend, not good as the battle continues with Iran. This all started in February on the 28th, and we are now up to 17 U.S. Soldiers lost in this. A U.S. service member was killed on Saturday, northern Iraq, during a controlled detonation of unexploded ordnance from a downed Iranian attack drone. A second service member was wounded and is being treated for minor injury. And it came a day after the Pentagon announced that two U.S. service members were killed and one went missing in an Iranian ballistic missile and drone attack on U.S. and partner forces in Jordan. That took place on July 17th. Yesterday, the military also announced that personnel searching the site of Friday's attack in Jordan recovered these unidentified human remains. Officials said an examination is now underway to determine whether they belong to the missing service member. The war, as I mentioned, started February 28th and has now wounded more than 400 of our troops and once again killing 17 of them. So the battle continues. It's just an awful situation here. The Strait of Hormuz seems to be the sticking point in all of this. Depending on who you ask, there's different responses on whether or not, you know, it's open and moving. You know, it's just 1 minute it's open, the next minute it's not. Just a horrible situation with what's happening there. So we'll keep you posted, but the president says it's going to be more attacks as we have basically annihilated what 90% of their military infrastructure. But the Iranian guard is not backing down. They said the enriched uranium is not even a discussion point. It's off the table. We've worked long and hard, years and years and years for this. We're not giving it up. Not going to happen. Well, the president says, well, you're not having a nuclear weapon, so get ready. Problem is, once you annihilate 90% of what they've got as far as military goes, they're still finding some way to attack our bases around the region there. They're still finding ways to, you know, have attacks in the Strait of Hormuz. But it's just one thing after another. You don't know, you know, how far we're going on all of this. Are we making any, you know, type of inroads in getting this handled there? So once again, the efforts are going to continue this week to annihilate more. The president has pretty much just guaranteed and said more attacks are coming. So we shall see and keep you posted on this throughout the day. But sad once again, losing more U.S. service members. But we certainly have the upper hand in all this, that's for sure. But it is war. 7:47 now, Alabama's Morning News. Number of Americans using GLP-1 shots has quadrupled in the past couple of years. The latest on this, and also an Airbnb situation that would have creeped me out and probably my family members as well. Tell you what's going on with that after we check traffic and weather together here. 3 minutes. Stay with us.
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0: It is 7:52 now, Alabama's morning news. I'm JT. Well, I'm certainly taking one of the GLP-1 shots, Zepbound. It's done wonders for me. My family has used it. In fact, my wife lost 50 pounds. My daughter lost 50. I lost 40. And Michael now is doing it, trying to drop some weight as well, and he's losing weight. So the number of adults has certainly spiked when it comes to this. I take the tirzepatides, our family does. The other sides, the semaglutides, a different class of these. But there's been some issues, I think, with Ozempic over this whole thing. But a new Gallup poll shows that record highs as far as the number of people using. The survey shows that 11% of Americans 18 and older are currently taking these GLP-1 shots to lose weight. That's up 3% who said they were, back in 2024 getting started with it. That means the number of people using them nearly quadrupled in just 2 years. I've spoken to a number of doctors about this, and not one of them has told me, no, bad idea. In fact, quite the opposite. Said there's so much benefit from these things that, go ahead. It's been obviously approved for type 2 diabetes. The FDA approved it for sleep apnea. My cardiologist says the FDA is real close to providing a clearance for folks with cardiovascular issues to use the GLP-1 shots. It's amazing when you look at obesity and how much of an impact negative it has on people that if you get rid of the obesity, you lose the weight. So many things go away, like other diseases and other problems and lots of medications. And so losing weight, but it also has seen some benefit for addicts. And, eliminating their desire to continue using. So I think this is pretty awesome. One upside to the increase in use is that obesity rate is falling. I mean, there's no doubt about it. It peaked at 39% in 2022. It's down to 36% now. National diabetes rate also holding steady after climbing for 15 years. As I mentioned, it's slowing that down as well. Those who use brand name drugs report slightly lower effectiveness than users of the compound version, but both types of patients consider the drugs to be very effective. Nearly 4 in 10, close to, 40% compounded users rate their, shot is extremely effective. So there's some good news. They're probably saving money on food, but does that make up for having to buy a new wardrobe? Well, that would be a downside to it, I guess. All your clothes don't fit anymore. But there are ways to get around the costly price. I remember when I was first looking at taking these things, it was like over $1,000. I'm like, what? I'm not going to do that. So I ended up going through Lilly Direct, and that was about $400 for a few months. And then it became approved for sleep apnea. So now I pay $60 a month. I mean, if you've tried everything and you're trying to lose weight and you haven't jumped in on the shots yet, personally, I recommend them. It's worked for my family. We've all used them. Talk to your doctor about it. And I don't think there's any real medical downside to it. There may be some cases where people are allergic to it, skin rashes and things like that. But I have not heard of anybody having any major problems with these shots. Correct me if I'm wrong, doctors. If you're thinking about trying to lose some more weight, could not agree with you more in trying to move in that direction. Well, this is kind of bizarre. Imagine getting to an Airbnb and finding your family pictured on some of the wall art. What? That's what happened to this family. There was a blow up of a beach photo. They happened to be down on the beach that day when they were on vacation once. Here they are talking about this creepy situation. I mean, could you imagine? You check in. Hey, which bedroom is mine? I'm mine. I'm like, okay, come here. Whoa, look at this. Who's this? It's us.
1: We get to our Airbnb in San Diego.
2: It's unsettling.
1: No connections to it. We're looking at this picture, and my dad is like, this looks like me. And I'm like, oh, dad, what? No, this is my dad. That's my sister, Libby. And that's Brady, my brother, 10 years ago.
2: Picture. We have those swimsuits. We are literally in this picture.
1: It's the craziest thing.
2: We are on our Airbnb wall. This can't be real.
0: No word on whether or not they talked to the owner of the Airbnb and laughed about it or got more creeped out about it. I don't even know if they've changed the artwork, but look, who knows where we are in photos around the globe. As much posting as we do these days on social media, You could be everywhere. 7:57, Alabama's morning news. Stay with us. An update from Fox News coming up here. Also, Leah Brandon and a check on this Monday traffic and weather together. 3 minutes.
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13: They are mourning in Eva Beach, Hawaii, and Carrollton, Texas. I'm Dave Anthony, Fox News. The hometowns of the two American soldiers identified this morning by the War Department killed in an Iranian attack Friday on a U.S. base in Jordan. Army First Lieutenant Tyler Fian and Private Isabella Gonzalez. President Trump told reporters last night,
14: "Well, we feel very badly, but you know, those great people, those great patriots were out there fighting that Iran cannot have a nuclear weapon."
13: Third American service member was also hit in Friday's attack.
15: The U.S. military still working to identify the third soldier. A fourth soldier was killed in northern Iraq during a controlled detonation of an unexploded Iranian drone.
13: Fox's Trey Yingston in Tel Aviv also details another night of American bombing.
15: A ninth consecutive night of U.S. strikes hit Iran overnight. According to CENTCOM, military command centers, surveillance sites, maritime capabilities, surveillance systems, and drone and missile launch positions were hit.
13: The UK has a new leader. Keir Starmer resigned as Prime Minister this morning. Andy Burnham replaced him.
16: I will bring forward a new plan for Britain.
13: He's their seventh Prime Minister in 10 years.
17: Prime Minister Burnham says he wants to bring back hope.
16: I will put the care of people at the heart of everything I do. I will give this my all.
17: Burnham remains an unknown quantity even to Brits. 40% in a recent poll couldn't recognise the UK's new Prime Minister. He'll spend the summer unveiling a series of policies, likely moving the UK to the left.
13: Fox's Jonathan Savage. A tropical storm is expected to form today in the Gulf. It'll be named Bertha. It's a depression now.
18: Currently, it's producing some strong thunderstorms moving along the Florida panhandle. There's still questions on the exact track. Does this move into Louisiana midweek and we're done with it? Or does it stay down to the south, gets a little bit stronger, and produces an issue for Texas and western Louisiana?
13: That's Fox weather meteorologist Britta Merwin. 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
4: Senator Katie Britt telling Fox News the American people want the Save America Act passed.
12: I think that's just common sense. People want to know that their elections are safe. We want to know that our vote counts and that it is in fact us that gets to vote. I think you see voter ID in 35, 36 states across the country.
4: She says this is not controversial and it needs to be done.
12: I mean, we are seeing from coast to coast examples of places like D.C. where non-citizens can vote in city elections. We want to make sure that American elections are for American citizens.
4: GOP Senate Leader John Thune is still refusing to do what needs to be done to get it passed. Alabama search and rescue teams on the ground in Texas helping to pull people from rising floodwaters. Jim Faraday has more.
19: Counties from across the state have sent swift water crews, says Alabama EMA Field Director Ricky Adams.
20: Leader Alabamians are responding to help other individuals in other states, and it's not our first time. These teams, we have sent these teams all over the United States, from Camp Mystic to North Carolina to Florida and many other places, and this is what they're trained to do.
19: The teams are in Texas for at least 9 days. Governor Kay Ivey says she is thankful for the Alabamians serving on the search and rescue teams and offered prayers for a successful mission and safe return home. I'm Jim Faraday.
4: The National Hurricane Center in Miami is closely tracking a tropical depression expected to become Tropical Storm Bertha later today. Here's senior hurricane specialist Philip Papin.
21: Currently, it is still a tropical depression right now. And so, like, right now, it's just currently in the northeastern portion of the Gulf. Maximum sustained winds right now are 35 miles per hour. We are expecting it, though, to become a tropical storm later today.
4: A tropical storm watch has already been issued for beaches along Baldwin County and the Mobile Coast. I'm Leah Brandon.
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13: Program. Glad you're here. I got a lot to say today. I want to talk about Bill Maher and Van Jones and people writing in, finally saying, hey, maybe this socialism thing is kind of a problem. And I salute them for having the bravery to stand up. Better late than never. But before we get into that, I think we need to talk about the war in Iran. Because it's we have a lot we have to decide. And it requires us to be adults and have adult conversations and not necessarily take the easy path. And that might be get out. Stop it right now. I don't think that is the easier path or the harder path. I think that's a more dangerous path myself. But we have to decide as a country, and we can decide to do that. But now would be the time to decide. We'll get into that here in just a second. First, let me tell you about our sponsor this half hour. It's the International Fellowship of Christians and Jews. Iran and its proxies are continuing to make life incredibly difficult and insanely dangerous for the entire world. And I don't think they're going to stop, quite honestly. But we'll get into that in a second. There are people in communities in northern Israel forcing families to live under constant threat of attack. And while Israel continues to defend her people, the International Fellowship of Christians and Jews remains on the ground every single day, providing life-saving help to those who need it. It's a bad situation. And I have to tell you, there are people that are really, truly suffering. And I say this every day, but I want you please to internalize this. Imagine they have come for your kind over and over and over again, and they have wiped millions of your kind out just because you're a Jew. Do you have any idea what it must feel like to be a Jew today? Please keep that in mind. I'm not asking you to stand with Israel. I'm not asking you to stand. Don't fight their war. I don't care if you like Benjamin Netanyahu or hate his guts. The Jewish people have a right not to be hunted again. The International Fellowship of Christians and Jews. We are all praying for peace in Jerusalem and for soldiers and families and everybody. Visit PrayIFCJ.org. That's PrayIFCJ.org. Okay. I think this is one of the strangest wars I have seen in my lifetime. Because it feels as though we haven't fully committed to this war. And we haven't. We are fighting it in a way we have not fought before. Why? We're fighting it differently because none of us want to have troops on the ground. None of us want another 20-year ongoing, never-ending war. None of us. On the other hand, if you have thought this through and you have actually taken the time to think it through on nuclear weapons, you cannot have a nuclear-armed Iran. Here's the problem with that. They have been telling us for 35 years, they're weeks away from having a bomb. They're just days away. They might have. That does not cower. He is not afraid. He is terrified of nuclear war. Terrified. He knows, and he is right. He knows somebody uses a tactical nuke, and everything spirals out of control. He knows anybody uses a single nuke, you don't stop it. Every single war game since the 1950s to today, they do them all the time. Every single war game ends the same way. Complete annihilation of the human race on Earth. It's always full-scale war. No matter how they war game it, no matter what they do or don't do, once somebody drops a nuke, it's over. And he knows it, and he's terrified, and he has rebuilt our military and our nuclear arsenal. He knows what these things can do. So, he's not afraid of anything except for that.
5: you shouldn't be afraid of anything except for that. And unlike North Korea, unlike China, unlike Russia, MAD works with them. You know, Little Rocket Man. He wants to live, okay? He's not some crazy person who has a death wish. He wants to live. And so China keeps him in check. He knows China doesn't want him to use a nuclear weapon, doesn't mind him having one, but under their watch and their control. This is entirely different. These people only answer to their twisted version of God. And I don't mean just Allah and Muhammad. I mean the 12er version of God. That's a death cult. They will use it. So now, what do we do? Because once they have a nuke, even if they didn't use it, and I'm telling you they would, even if they didn't use it, you think gas prices are high now? How do you stop them from controlling the Strait of Hormuz? How do you stop that? They have a nuke. What are you going to do? Nuke them? You're not going to nuke them. And they'll know. They know that. The minute they have a nuke, everything changes. That's why the pipelines have got to cut off the Strait of Hormuz. They should be building, and they are, building new pipelines to get dependence on the Strait of Hormuz out of there. Because we can't always control it. We can't always patrol it.

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2: Taco Bell has pulled fresh ingredients from some locations due to a multi-state outbreak of an intestinal infection. Nearly 2,000 people nationwide have reportedly been sickened with an illness that can send you to the restroom. Taco Bell says it's pulling lettuce, pico de gallo, guacamole, and cilantro onion. While Taco Bell is not named as the source, they just are taking this precaution due to supplier concerns. Home sales for the month of June coming in lower than expected. According to the National Association of Realtors, sales of previously owned homes in June dropped over 2% from May, despite projections of a slight gain month over month. The median price of an existing home sold in June was $440,600, which marks an increase of nearly 2% from the year before and the highest on record. High mortgage rates coupled with record high prices are causing homebuyers to pull back. However, when looking on a regional level, home sales were down in June month over month everywhere except in the Northeast. Kelce is wasting no time in fighting a federal judge's ruling that sides with New York's gambling regulators, Sarah Lee Kessler explains.
3: The prediction market platform is appealing Tuesday's decision that denies Kelce's request to be shielded from state oversight. The judge refused to issue a preliminary injunction. New York law says a company that offers sports betting must get a license. Kelce sued the State Gaming Commission after getting a cease and desist letter last October. Governor Hochul says Kelce tried to ignore the law protecting consumers and says she'll continue to hold all gambling platforms accountable.
2: Construction's underway on what is the last commercial high-rise building at the rebuilt World Trade Center site nearly 25 years after the 9/11 terror attacks. A groundbreaking ceremony took place Thursday for 2 World Trade Center in Lower Manhattan. American Express is making the 55-story building its global headquarters when it opens in 2031, complete with 10,000 workers inside. I'm Monica Nelson with your consumer and business news.

0: 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I want to play one more thing from the DSA, Democratic Socialist co-chair. 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
1: The problem we're facing in our housing system is that we talk about tenants and we say they have to pull themselves up by their bootstraps. They have to be responsible financially. But when we look at the landlords, we don't use those same standards. Landlords in New York have been making a 12% return on their investment on average.
2: How much should they make? What's fair for the landlord to make if you don't like 12?
1: They're complaining that 12 is not enough. And we don't think that anyone should have a constitutional right to double-digit returns on their investment. That's why we've implemented...
2: No one should have a right to a double-digit return on their investment.
1: No one has a right. That's not...
2: What are you talking
1: about? One's in that... That's not in the Constitution, but what we see is that when we implement a rent freeze...
0: Right to life, liberty, and the pursuit of happiness, among other things. Have you read the Bill of Rights? Just because it's not listed, I think it's the Ninth Amendment, just because it's not written down doesn't mean you have a right. It means these are the things that stop the government, not you. You have rights.
3: Huntsville's Big Talker is WBHP.
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0: I think about Providence often these days, the idea that we're stewards of our families, our communities, our own safety. 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
8: Human.
9: Drama outside a federal building in New York City this morning.
5: I'm Dave Anthony, Fox News. A man set off an incendiary device a few hours ago outside the building that houses an immigration court in the FBI field office, first putting a liquid down and then setting some fireworks off on top of it.
8: It caused a little bit of a little fire. He was armed with a pellet gun. Two people were injured, one federal employee and one civilian.
5: That's FBI Assistant Director James Barnicle Jr. in New York. That suspect said to be in custody. The War Department has identified two of the three Americans killed in Iran's missile attack Friday that hit a U.S. base in Jordan.
9: 25-year-old First Lieutenant James Fian. He was from Hawaii. Also, Private Isabella Gonzalez of Texas. She was just 19 years old. As you mentioned, the remains of a third service member. They still are unidentified.
5: Fox's Alexandra Huff at the White House. A fourth American was killed Saturday.
9: That separate death took place in northern Iraq, occurring, according to the Pentagon, during a controlled detonation of an Iranian drone.
5: Now, the U.S. bombed Iran for a ninth consecutive night, going after air defense and missile and drone launch sites and communications. And Iran is retaliating today, launching attacks in Bahrain and Kuwait, where the army there reports they intercepted missiles and drones. Fox's Trey Yingst reports from Tel Aviv.
10: The Iranians are saying publicly the memorandum of understanding is suspended. Regional countries are reportedly pushing for another agreement, as Secretary of State Marco Rubio indicated the diplomatic path forward remains open.
11: I think we're always open to diplomacy. It has to be real. It has to be a deal that they're willing to live by.
5: There's a new prime minister in London again, Andy Burnham, the seventh one in the last 10 years.
12: Britain needs to show the world that we can regain our stability.
5: Burnham pledges big changes toward the socialist left.
12: A new political model and a new economic model.
5: America's listening to Fox News.
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13: Senator Katie Britt telling Fox News the American people want the Save America Act passed.
14: I think it's just common sense. People want to know that their elections are safe. We want to know that our vote counts and that it is in fact us that gets to vote. I think you see voter ID in 35, 36 states across the country.
13: She says this is not controversial and it needs to be done.
14: I mean, we are seeing from coast to coast examples of places like D.C. where non-citizens can vote in city elections. We want to make sure that American elections are for American citizens.
13: GOP Senate Leader John Thune is still refusing to do what needs to be done to get it passed. Alabama search and rescue teams on the ground in Texas helping to pull people from rising floodwaters. Jim Faraday has more.
15: Counties from across the state have sent Swiftwater crews, says Alabama EMA Field Director Ricky Adams.
16: These are Alabamians responding to help other individuals in other states, and it's not our first time. These teams, we have sent these teams all over the United States, from Camp Mystic to North Carolina to Florida and many other places, and this is what they're trained to do.
15: The teams are in Texas for at least 9 days. Governor Kay Ivey says she is thankful for the Alabamians serving on the search and rescue teams and offered prayers for a successful mission and safe return home. I'm Jim Faraday.
13: The National Hurricane Center in Miami is closely tracking a tropical depression expected to become Tropical Storm Bertha later today. Here's senior hurricane specialist Philip Papin.
17: Currently, it is still a tropical depression right now. And so, like, right now, it's just currently in the northeastern portion of the Gulf. Maximum sustained winds right now are 35 miles per hour. We are expecting it, though, to become a tropical storm later today.
13: A tropical storm watch has already been issued for beaches along Baldwin County and the Mobile Coast. I'm Leah Brandon.
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0: Hey, hello, America. Welcome to the Glenn Beck Program. Live from the Rocky Mountain West and the Standing Rock Ranch. We're glad you're listening. My sister came over. We were watching the World Cup yesterday, which really 2 hours and no score. I thought that baseball could be slow. Oof. There's nothing on soccer. So we're watching soccer, and my sister gets a note. Look at what Donald Trump has done now. Wait until you hear this. And so she said, is this true? And I said, I don't know. I'll look it up. So I did my homework on it, and I want to show you, because it's going around. And I want to show you, because this one is really important on how to look at things. Okay? We'll do that in 60 seconds. First, rough greens. You and your dog have a deal. You don't eat his food, and he doesn't eat yours. The other day, you poured kibble, and he looked at you like, really, again? And he just stared at it, like you've been serving him a bowl of packing peanuts. And you know what? He's kind of right, really. Most dog food isn't very good. You know, it's nutritionally incomplete. And when you realize just how few real nutrients are left after this heavy processing, let's just say if I were your dog, I wouldn't have looked at you. I probably would have eaten you by now. Rough greens. It's not a dog food. It is a nutritional supplement that you sprinkle on their food, full of vitamins, minerals, antioxidants, probiotics, all your stuff that your dog actually needs and they're not getting from kibble. 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Rough Greens makes any dog food better. Okay, so my sister says to me, where'd you read this? And I'm getting this from my family all the time. I don't know why I am the one that I'm the keeper of all the secrets, but I end up doing what they do. I just start doing my homework on it. I just start looking at different sources. And the thing was, oh my gosh, the president of the United States intends to bill Canada for the smoke of their fires. He's putting a tariff on the smoke for the Canadian fires. It's willful negligence. So he says it's costing the United States billions of dollars. Cost of the pollution has to be added to the tariffs Canada is already paying. Okay. So everybody's really upset. How dare you? You can't put a tariff on smoke. Wait, I thought we could do that with CO2. I thought that was the whole point of the green planet thing. If we're doing so much, maybe we should be penalized for it. Isn't that the same thing? Oh, boy. Okay. This is not what's happening. That's what he said. He did say that. That's not what is happening. Here's what's happening. 1st of July, 6 years to the day after it took effect, the United States Trade Representative announced that we're not going to renew the major, you know, it's the USMCA, that is the Canadian-Mexican-US trade agreement, okay? And we're not going to renew it in its current form. Now, that didn't blow up the deal. It triggered an annual review process, a decade of renegotiation with an administration signaling it may go two-track, separate bilateral agreements with China and Mexico. Now, everybody's upset about this. How can he do that? How can he do it? Well, easy. He's the president of the United States. He wants the best deal for the United States. And if it means we do one deal with Canada and Mexico, we do one deal. If we get a better deal by doing them separately, I mean, wouldn't you want that? So the next round with Mexico opens up on July 20th. And on the Canadian side of the table, the asks are already on the record. Ottawa wants relief on sectoral tariffs covering steel, aluminum, autos, and lumber. Okay, well, he'd like some things too. That's the room, the actual room. The smoke is just that. It's smoke. It's part of the negotiation. The smoke is the opening position. An unanswerable grievance dropped on the table 2 weeks before we get serious at the negotiating table. Okay. In a summer when 100 million Americans can taste it in the back of their throat, they're not expecting to collect a smoke tariff. This is an opening position. Have you ever negotiated before? Yes. And so have your friends. So they know. Let me tell you the last American who tried this on Canada, and it was outrageous, except nobody said it was outrageous, except the Canadians. It was April 1782. Benjamin Franklin, he was 76 years old. He sits down in Paris with a Scottish merchant named Richard Oswald. Richard Oswald was sent by the British Crown to find out what it's going to take to end the British-American War, okay? And the Revolutionary War. Franklin hands him a list. Franklin, however, hands him a list. He does something really, really smart, okay? He split it into two articles he calls necessary and articles he says advisable. Necessary. Independence. British troops out. Boundaries settled. And American fishing rights on the Grand Banks of Newfoundland. Advisable. Indemnity for the American towns the British had burned. An acknowledgement from Parliament that they had been wrong. And just give us Canada. Just hand it over. We want all of Canada. Okay? And Franklin sat there with a straight face and said, there's not going to be any permanent peace unless you give us Canada. Now, Britain is like, wait. That was never on the table. You can't just take Canada. Well, yeah, we can. We want Canada, too. We're going to have Canada. What was Benjamin Franklin doing? What was he doing? Okay. He knew perfectly well they were not going to hand over Canada. It wasn't going to happen. Okay. Not going to give it to him. He knew it when he wrote it down. Watch what the ask did. Lord Shelburne read the list and went to work trying to get the advisable column done. Writing to Oswald, he had hoped the articles called advisable would be dropped and the necessary ones would be retained as the ground of discussion. Because he's like, we can't give him Canada. It's got to get off the table. So what did he do? He conceded everything in the necessary column. If Franklin would have come with the necessary, they would have negotiated the necessary. Instead, he said, these are absolutely no-brainer. These all have to be done. Oh, and give us Canada. So what did they do? Give them all the necessary stuff. Get them off of Canada. That treaty gave the United States every acre east of the Mississippi, north of Florida, south of Canada, the fishing grounds off the Canadian coast. Oswald was hammered at home for giving the Americans too much and resigned. Okay. Franklin asked for Canada. Franklin got everything except Canada. That's not a coincidence. That's called a technique in negotiation. It's the oldest technique, older than the country, older even than Ben Franklin and Donald Trump. Okay. It was used by the man who's now on our $100 bill. So let me ask you a question that nobody is asking. Everybody's outraged, but nobody wants to actually think. Let's just think this through. He's not putting a tariff on the smoke. He's 2 weeks away from sitting down negotiating with Canada. He wants a great deal with Canada. So he's like, he could have said, you know, Ben Franklin said, give me Canada. Why not? I'm going to take Canada. We want Canada as part of the deal. He didn't. He said, I'm going to tariff your smoke. It's ridiculous.

0: So I have to play this. This is from Caleb Hammer. He's a podcaster. I love this kid. He's talking to somebody on his show, a guest on his show, who never pays her taxes. And she thinks, well, let me just play it for you. Listen to this. Cut eight.
1: The middle class American
2: gap
1: today lives better than kings.
2: What a CEO makes and the average frontline worker is.
1: Here, she has a talking point prepared. That doesn't matter as long as people are doing well. What is the actual consequence?
2: Well, it doesn't matter if people are doing well. These people have to have multiple jobs in order to sustain a lifestyle.
1: Some people, not the median American.
2: American relying on minimum wage?
1: What percent of the American population is relying on federal minimum wage?
2: I don't know.
1: Because you don't know anything.
2: Anyone who's making the federal minimum wage.
1: No, it's just knowing facts about our country.
2: But I've met people across
1: the country. No, it doesn't matter who you've met, lady. That's not what changes statistics. You need to disconnect from that. Your anecdotal collection of bull is not the real world. It isn't.
2: I'm trying to meet people.
1: What percent do you think makes the federal minimum wage in the United States? What percent? No, answer the question. Well, or I am ending this podcast. Answer the question.
2: I don't know.
1: Answer what you think.
2: 30%?
1: It's less than 1%. You know nothing.
0: I love this guy. Oh, one of these days he'll grow old and tired. But I remember when I had that passion and I would just have see people on the show and go, shut up, lady. Just shut up. Oh, I love it. By the way, I don't think she pays her taxes. I think she admits that on the show that she didn't pay her taxes. Oh, but everybody else should pay their taxes. Oh, but she can't afford it. Oh, okay. All right. We've got rules. Let's start saying them out loud and meaning them. Hey, we'll see you tomorrow. Pray for peace. Pray for the president. And may God save the republic. Glenn Beck is
3: on. 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
11: Human.
12: Drama outside a federal building in New York City this morning. I'm Dave Anthony, Fox News. A man set off an incendiary device a few hours ago outside the building that houses an immigration court and the FBI field office, first putting a liquid down and then setting some fireworks off on top of it.
13: It caused a little bit of a little fire. He was armed with a pellet gun. Two people were injured, one federal employee and one civilian.
12: That's FBI Assistant Director James Barnicle Jr. in New York. That suspect said to be in custody. The War Department has identified two of the three Americans killed in Iran's missile attack Friday that hit a U.S. base in Jordan.
14: 25-year-old First Lieutenant James Fian. He was from Hawaii. Also, Private Isabella Gonzalez of Texas. She was just 19 years old. As you mentioned, the remains of a third service member, they still are unidentified.
12: Fox's Alexandra Huff at the White House. A fourth American was killed Saturday.
14: That separate death took place in northern Iraq, occurring, according to the Pentagon, during a controlled detonation of an Iranian drone.
12: Now, the U.S. bombed Iran for a ninth consecutive night, going after air defense and missile and drone launch sites and communications. And Iran is retaliating today, launching attacks in Bahrain and Kuwait, where the army there reports they intercepted missiles and drones. Fox's Trey Yinks reports from Tel Aviv.
15: The Iranians are saying publicly the memorandum of understanding is suspended. Regional countries are reportedly pushing for another agreement, as Secretary of State Marco Rubio indicated the diplomatic path forward remains open.
16: I think we're always open to diplomacy. It has to be real. It has to be a deal that they're willing to live by.
12: There's a new prime minister in London again, Andy Burnham, the seventh one in the last 10 years.
17: Britain needs to show the world that we can regain our stability.
12: And Burnham pledges big changes toward the socialist left.
17: A new political model and a new economic model.
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18: The National Hurricane Center in Miami is closely tracking Tropical Depression 2. It's officially formed in the northeastern Gulf. Here's senior hurricane specialist Philip Papin.
19: Currently, it is still a tropical depression right now. And so, like, right now, it's just currently in the northeastern portion of the Gulf. Maximum sustained winds right now are 35 miles per hour. We are expecting it, though, to become a tropical storm later today.
18: A tropical storm watch is now active for the Gulf Coast.
19: We do have some tropical storm watches that are in effect for portions of the Florida Panhandle. And now also just recently with the most recent advisory, we've extended those tropical storm watches to the coast of Alabama, right up to the Mississippi border.
18: That storm will bring dangerous surf and beach conditions. There's a high risk of deadly rip currents starting tonight and will be in effect for much of the week. Waves across the Gulf could be higher than 10 feet tomorrow night into Wednesday. There's concern over the sentence for a man who pleaded guilty to shooting a police officer in Hoover following a road rage shooting. Jim Faraday reports.
20: Evan Lucas was sentenced to 25 years, but attorney Paul DeMarco tells JT on Alabama's Morning News he'll be up for parole in 15.
21: The guy almost killed a family, shot it, and then tried to kill a police officer. This is what's going on in Alabama. It's not just the California and the New Yorks. We have weak sentences going on right here.
20: I'm Jim Faraday.
18: And an ex-Huntsville police officer is going to jail for DUI in a patrol car. A Madison County judge sentencing Scott Harmon to 180 days in jail for hitting another car while driving under the influence. That victim's lawyer, Hunter Garnett.
2: The facts of this case are really, really strange and really interesting. The fact that he's off duty, he's in a police car, it's the middle of night, he's been out drinking with his friend.
18: The victim's suing former officer Hartman, who appealed his termination by Huntsville Police twice and lost twice. I'm Leah Brandon.
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9: On the night before Halloween in 1975, 15-year-old Martha Moxley was murdered in the Tony Bellhaven neighborhood of Greenwich, Connecticut. She was rich and beautiful and loved by all who knew her. For decades, despite intense media scrutiny, police failed to make an arrest. In 2000, 25 years after Martha's murder, her one-time neighbor, Michael Skakel, was arrested. He'd been 15, like her, at the time of the crime. He was also a cousin of the Kennedys.
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9: 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I read the articles. Of course Michael Skakel killed his next-door neighbor, Martha Moxley. He beat her to death with a golf club. 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And if you followed the case like I did, I bet you knew it too. My name is Andrew Goldman. I've been a journalist for 30 years. I got involved in this case in 2015. 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

0: Welcome back in here to Clay and Buck. Clay, did all of your communications law, statutory, equal time, corporate merger, insider speak, did you scratch that itch?
1: Yes. And I think there is a lot of news that will come out of Brendan's time with us, because all of the things that we discussed, I believe, are supremely important and not discussed as much in the media as they should be. But I appreciate him coming on, and I think we got a lot of important information out there, we will continue to dive into all of that, as well as Sonny Hostin. We talked about The View, Buck. I got a funny, good Sonny story.
0: Oh, Sonny Hostin. 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
12: In 2005, investigators in Palm Beach, Florida, began uncovering a dark secret.
13: A lot of girls knew about it, and a lot of girls were doing it.
14: If anybody asks if you're over the age of 18, just go ahead and go with it.
12: There was a wealthy man in Palm Beach who was offering young girls a way to make money. That man was Jeffrey Epstein, and he had set up a system designed to bring him underage girls. Local police and the federal government would investigate and, by their count, find dozens of victims. Epstein would become one of the world's most infamous predators, a man who could have faced decades in prison but served just 13 months in his own wing of a county jail.
15: Why would you cut this deal with Jeffrey Epstein?
12: Epstein's abuse would span years and cross state lines.
16: New York, Palm Beach, New Mexico, Paris, Virgin Islands, and each one of those residences is an alleged crime scene.
12: I'm ABC's Mark Remillard, and with a team of journalists from the ABC News Investigative Unit, we've traveled around the country to look at Jeffrey Epstein and the allegations of his horrifying abuse, to hear from the girls who suffered it, who are now women fighting to recover from it. Truth and Lies, Jeffrey Epstein.
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0: All right, Linda, this is how good my music knowledge is. Bachman Turner Overdrive. Remember them?
1: I don't, but I'm stoked that you do. That's awesome.
0: It's awesome. I get up every morning, you know, it starts like that. You never heard that song? Come on.
1: No, I know that song, but I wouldn't know it the way you know it, like with, you know, chapter and verse and who wrote it and yada, yada.
0: Oh, man, it just brings back memories. Anyway, Talalico, cisgender, God is non-binary, championing the right of biological men to have access to abortion. I still can't get an answer on what that means. And I can't get an answer about what the six genders are. Nobody will give me one. I feel like people are avoiding telling me. Maybe somebody knows. Now, have you called Talalico to ask him to come on the show? What has he said?
1: No, I haven't called him, Sean. It slipped my mind. I
0: think you need to call him. I think you need to call Graham Platner. And I think you need to call El Sayed.
1: No, I can't.
0: I'm sure they'll be on in a hot minute. All right, quick break. We'll come back.
1: That's painful.
0: We have John Solomon. Much more coming up.
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9: Eat human.
10: To hurt people. I'm Lisa Brady, Fox News. That's what the FBI is saying about a man in custody, now identified as an Army veteran, Andrew Arabaca, after a fire was set outside a federal building in New York City earlier today.
11: He poured gasoline onto the ground. It ignited it with a lighter and an incendiary device. That device was a large firework in a canister.
10: FBI Assistant Director in Charge in New York, James Barnicle, says the suspect also had a pellet gun, knives, a hammer, and a machete, firing several pellets toward the building before being taken into custody. That building houses multiple federal agencies, including immigration offices. Barnicle says the suspect had anti-ICE materials and made anti-ICE statements.
11: He is an anti-American, anti-government extremist. We know that from what he said. We know that from what he is. Said post-arrest.
10: For now, the investigation continues. The attack left three people with minor injuries, one civilian, and two government employees. The conflict with Iran now blamed for at least 17 deaths of U.S. service members, including several over the weekend.
12: The U.S. has targeted Iran's positions inside Iran for the past 9 nights. CENTCOM saying they have hit command and control centers, as well as launching sites for drones and ballistic missiles. These U.S. attacks come after three U.S. service members killed in Jordan on Friday, the result of an Iran ballistic missile strike.
10: Fox's Steve Harrigan in Tel Aviv. Two of those service members have been identified. A third set of remains was found, and a fourth soldier killed in Iraq during a controlled detonation of an Iranian drone. Neither side is ruling out continued diplomacy, but publicly Iran remains defiant, while also suggesting there have been new proposals from mediators. A mixed finish on Wall Street. The Dow down 305. 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
14: The latest on the cyclosporiasis outbreak in America. Taylor Farms voluntarily recalling iceberg lettuce in 27 states over possible contamination. That includes Alabama. The fruit and vegetable producer says the potentially tainted shredded iceberg product was distributed June 29th through July 16th. Prior to the recall, the CDC traced the outbreak to shredded iceberg lettuce served at Taco Bell locations. The company removed the potentially contaminated product from its restaurants. The FDA has said people who are infected affected by the Cyclopora parasite may experience flu-like symptoms and watery diarrhea with frequent bowel movements. A man has been arrested in connection with the armed robbery of a Springville bank last week. 50-year-old Christopher Tribble was taken into custody in Pinson. Springville Police Chief Jason Mize.
3: There were some tips called in to Crime Stoppers. Those guys were great in assisting us at Crime Stoppers. And also, we had some really great input from the neighbors around this community.
14: He's currently being held in the St. Clair County Jail. SEC Commissioner Greg Sankey makes some major statements at Media Days in Tampa. Leah Brandon reports.
5: In a 45-minute address, Sankey declared that discussions about the SEC dumping the NCAA are real. He said it's not the preferred solution, but he is talking with other school presidents about creating a so-called Plan B model. He also said changes to the Protect College Sports Act are necessary, focusing on national standards and enforcement. He also bragged about the SEC.
9: Our football program draw an average of 80,000 fans per game. That's our average number. And this was the stat of my summer. That's the highest average attendance for any sport league in the world.
5: SEC Media Days will not be returning to Hoover next year. Sankey announced it'll be happening in Nashville instead. I'm Leah Brandon.
14: And I'm Angie Norvell.
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1: If you're hearing this, you should be concerned about the Asian longhorned beetle, an invasive species that's destroying our trees. 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
0: Look up, look down, look around. Look up, look down, look around. In the trees and on the ground, 'cause the ALB must be found.
1: Some signs of the ALB are dime-sized holes on tree trunks, a sawdust-like material called frass, and the beetle itself, with a long black body and white spots.
0: Look up, look down, look around. Look up, look down, look around. In the trees and on the ground, 'cause the ALB must be found.
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5: Human.
6: A 10th night of strikes on Iran. I'm Lisa Brady, Fox News. CENTCOM just confirming a new round of U.S. strikes aimed at further degrading Iran's military capabilities used to attack commercial shipping in the Strait of Hormuz. Fox's Steve Harrigan in Tel Aviv.
7: Iran, in the meantime, continues to attack U.S. partners in the region, launching assaults against Kuwait and Bahrain as well. This as Iranian officials continue to present a public air of defiance. Here's the foreign minister.
8: You can neither threaten us nor bribe us.
6: An Iranian missile attack killing at least two U.S. service members Friday in Jordan, where a third American was unaccounted for and remains were found. A fourth service member killed in Iraq as a downed Iranian drone was being detonated. President Trump posting before today's U.S. strikes that every time Iran kills an American soldier, they'll pay many times over. Federal investigators call the man accused of setting a fire outside a federal building in New York City earlier today an anti-American, anti-government extremist who made anti-ICE statements.
9: 26 Federal Plaza has long been a target of extremists, of terrorists, and today the extremism was brought here.
6: FBI Assistant Director in Charge James Barnicles has the suspect in custody. Andrew Arabaca is an Army veteran who had multiple weapons. There were three minor injuries. South Carolina Senator Darlene Graham, recently appointed to serve the rest of her late brother Lindsey Graham's term, does plan to seek a full term of her own, telling Fox's Sean Hannity she has an inner peace about it.
10: Will it be difficult? Yes, absolutely.
11: So you're inclined to get in, or have you even made a final decision?
10: I've made a decision.
11: You're in.
10: I'm in.
6: That interview airs at 9 Eastern tonight on Hannity. Several other Republicans have said they're running in an August special election. Tomorrow is the first day to file. 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
13: Senator Katie Britt tells Fox News the American people want the Save America Act passed.
1: passed.
5: I think it's just common sense. People want to know that their elections are safe. We want to know that our vote counts and that it is in fact us that gets to vote. I think you see voter ID in 35, 36 states across the country.
13: She says this isn't controversial. It needs to be done.
5: I mean, we are seeing from coast to coast examples of places like D.C. where non-citizens can vote in city elections. We want to make sure that American elections are for American citizens.
13: We're still watching for action from Senate Leader John Thune. Police in Russellville say a DoorDash delivery driver was assaulted by a man with a knife at a trailer park. An officer answering the call put himself between the suspect and the victim to try to stop the knife attack, but was cut by the suspect. The officer fired his service revolver, and the suspect, identified as Eric Martinez, died. The officer was treated and released from the hospital. In accordance with standard procedure, Aaliyah is investigating this incident. They're closely tracking Tropical Depression 2 at the National Hurricane Center in Miami. The senior hurricane specialist, Philippe Papin, says,
14: currently, it is still a tropical depression right now. And so, like, right now, it's just currently in the northeastern portion of the Gulf. Maximum sustained winds right now are 35 miles per hour. We are expecting it, though, to become a tropical storm later today.
13: Tropical storm watch now active for the Gulf Coast.
14: We do have some tropical storm watches that are in effect for portions of the Florida Panhandle. And now also just recently with the most recent advisory, we've extended those tropical storm watches to the coast of Alabama, right up to the Mississippi border.
13: That storm will bring dangerous surf and beach conditions, high risk of deadly rip currents beginning tonight through most of the week. Waves across the Gulf could be higher than 10 feet tomorrow night into Wednesday. I'm Angie Norvell.
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7: Targets in Iran taking another pounding. I'm Lisa Lacera, Fox News. The U.S. military says it's conducting its 10th night of strikes in a push to reopen the Strait of Hormuz. CENTCOM posting on social media that the strikes are designed to further degrade Iranian military capabilities used to attack commercial shipping in the strait.
8: CENTCOM saying some of those targets include command and control centers as well as launching sites for Iranian drones and missiles. A ballistic missile attack by Iran on Jordan on Friday led to the death of two U.S. service members. A third service member involved in that attack still missing. In the meantime, Iran continues to target U.S. partners in the region, launching strikes against both Kuwait and Bahrain.
7: Fox's Steve Harrigan in Tel Aviv. The White House says President Trump will attend the dignified transfer of the soldier's remains at Dover Air Force Base in Delaware tomorrow evening. An update on the investigation into a fire-starting device ignited during an attack outside federal offices in Manhattan.
9: Local and federal law enforcement say Andrew Arabaca lit gasoline and fired a pellet gun outside government offices where immigration court was held. Three people were hurt. He's now in federal custody. FBI special agent in charge in New York, James Barnicle, said Arabaca told them directly.
10: He was targeting the building. And he was okay if he hurt or killed people going in and out of the building.
9: Arabaca also had knives and other weapons on him. NYPD Commissioner Jessica Tate said he may have had tactical training.
11: He is believed to be a U.S. Army veteran.
9: He also had a sign protesting ICE. The investigation is continuing.
7: Fox's Grinnell Scott in New York City. The Trump administration imposing 50% tariffs on most goods from Canada, claiming that country is unfairly discriminated against American autos, alcohol, and dairy products. 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
12: The latest on the cyclosporiasis outbreak in America. Taylor Farms voluntarily recalling iceberg lettuce in 27 states over possible contamination. That includes Alabama. The fruit and vegetable producer says the potentially tainted shredded iceberg product was distributed June 29th through July 16th. Prior to the recall, the CDC traced the outbreak to shredded iceberg lettuce served at Taco Bell locations. The company removed the potentially contaminated product from its restaurants. The FDA has said people who are infected by the cyclopora parasite may experience flu-like symptoms and watery diarrhea with frequent bowel movements. A man has been arrested in connection with the armed robbery of a Springville bank last week. 50-year-old Christopher Tribble was taken into custody in Pinson. Springville Police Chief Jason Mize.
1: There were some tips called in to Crime Stoppers. Those guys were great in assisting us at Crime Stoppers. And also, we had some really great input from the neighbors around this community.
12: He's currently being held in the St. Clair County Jail. SEC Commissioner Greg Sankey makes some major statements at Media Days in Tampa. Leah Brandon reports.
7: In a 45-minute address, Sankey declared that discussions about the SEC dumping the NCAA are real. He said it's not the preferred solution, but he is talking with other school presidents about creating a so-called Plan B model. He also said changes to the Protect College Sports Act are necessary, focusing on national standards and enforcement. He also bragged about the SEC.
3: Our football program draw an average of 80,000 fans per game. That's our average number. And this was the stat of my summer. That's the highest average attendance for any sport league in the world.
7: SEC Media Days will not be returning to Hoover next year. Sankey announced it'll be happening in Nashville instead. I'm Leah Brandon.
12: And I'm Angie Norvell.
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13: You know, the only other adversary of ours who's anywhere near as good as the Russians is China. So why should Russia have all the fun? And since Russia is clearly backing Republicans, why don't we ask China to back us?
14: First, they show that over a period of years, starting during the 2020 election cycle, the People's Republic of China carried out what is believed to be the largest compromise of election data in history, resulting in China's illicit acquisition of 220 million U.S. voter files. That information includes names, addresses, phone numbers, political party preferences, and other sensitive data that would be needed to register to vote and engage in other nefarious activities, which is exactly what was happening.

Compounding the travesty, the second set of documents we are releasing reveals that members of the deep state, very, very famous group of people, many cases, in our intelligence agency work to actively suppress and downplay information about the extent of China's sinister election meddling.

Yet those responsible for sounding the alarm instead kept the information secret and hidden. They did not disclose to me as president or to anyone else. And to the best of our knowledge, they did not inform Congress. In fact, all they kept saying is, this is the most secure election in the history of our country.

0: dive in. There's a lot I want to get to on election integrity. President Trump's speech on Thursday was not carried by several of the major outlets in this country, CNN, I think CBS, ABC. Why? What did he say they didn't want to hear? Listen carefully. Clip 502, Ramon.
1: America is back and doing really well, but we still have a major challenge that must be urgently addressed, because no country could be great without fair and honest elections. You have to trust your country, because if there can be no trust, there can be no greatness. And that's very simple. No trust, no greatness. For many years, I've called for bold, swift, and decisive action to protect the integrity of America's elections. Every American deserves to know that when they cast their vote, that vote will be counted accurately in a system, and that is to make that system secure, one where cheating and interference are not just difficult, but virtually impossible. Unfortunately, the system we have today falls catastrophically short of that standard. Tonight, I'm announcing the immediate declassification and release of critical intelligence, revealing shocking vulnerabilities in our election infrastructure. This evidence shows that the election system we have dangerously exposes, and really exposes, like levels never thought possible, to hacking, exploitation, and foreign interference. Just as disturbingly, this vital information has for many years been covered up and hidden from you, the American people, our beautiful, our great American people. But that all changes right now. The documents we will release starting tonight have been gathered by the White House Government Transparency Task Force, a great group of people, along with the staff of the President's Intelligence Advisory Board, supported by our top intelligence agency chiefs, who have all personally reviewed the findings we are presenting this evening and fully confirmed their authenticity. You can see these documents for yourself at whitehouse.gov. That's whitehouse.gov. Go check it out. Our purpose in disclosing this information is not to weaken confidence in election, but to earn that confidence by confronting vulnerabilities and correcting them very, very quickly. And that's what we're doing. The documents cover five major areas of concern.
0: In 1923, Boris Bazanov, who was a former personal secretary to Joseph Stalin, would later defect. He wrote in his book about what happened in 1923. The book was called The Memoirs of Stalin's Former Secretary, because that's how he was known. You wouldn't know him by Boris Bazanov. And he was talking about not a national election, but the Central Committee of the Communist Party. There was something of a crossroads in Russia at the time, and the determination was going to be who would lead the party, and Stalin was very involved in that. Stalin was the general secretary of the Communist Party, and there was an election to be held. As I said, not a nationwide people's election, but within the party apparatus. And what he did is he consolidated power by forming a triumvirate with Lev Kamenev and Grigory Zinoviev. And what they did is consolidate their coalition to defeat Leon Trotsky, who he did not care for. Well, Vladimir Lenin would go on to, on his deathbed, write a letter about Stalin and how rude he was and how corrupted by power he was. And it's true, he was. He would go on in some form or another to lead Russia or be a part of the leadership team for the next over 40 years. But the quote that is attributed to him by his personal secretary was, "I consider it completely unimportant who in the party will vote or how. But what is extraordinarily important is this: who will count the votes and how." We are at a point in the life of our republic where the Democrats have figured out how to cheat. We are at a point where we are at such odds with the politics of these people. You look at the Muslim socialist in Michigan. You look at Mamdani in New York. You look at Ilhan Omar in Minnesota. You look at AOC. You look at James Tallarico in Texas. These are not people who can be reasoned with. These are people who, if you listen carefully to what they say, and some of them are just outright saying it, are Democrat socialist power hungry, who will consolidate their power and destroy our republic. Election integrity is not a nothing issue. This is extremely important, and we need to explain that to our friends and neighbors.
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0: So imagine you're China, and you've got Trump over here calling you out for your fraud, imposing tariffs on your goods, showing you that we will thwart your influence wherever in the world it is in conflict with our goals. You don't think that China would do everything in their power to change our election if they could, and they can? President Trump, 503.
1: First, they show that

0: of significant CIA and NSA reports about China's election targeting were kept out of the presidential briefing. These were briefings I would get almost every day. Everything was kept out that was of importance. One email among intelligence analysts admitted that they had, quote, deliberately massaged the presidential daily briefing to withhold information regarding Chinese activities related to the election. Another official inside the FBI wrote that she was running, quote, a shadow government, unquote, to keep intelligence about China's election meddling from becoming known and to keep it away from the honorable press. Other officials who witnessed such efforts.
1: For a moment. So we're talking about 2018. They're getting ready for 2020. President Trump is being briefed on hotspots around the world, threats to the country. And we know that high-ranking people, from Comey to Bolton, who's now admitted his crime, to all sorts of folks up and down the FBI, to all the deep state folks that we don't know, that they were working against Trump. They worked against him in 2016. This isn't some Trump humper saying this. These are verifiable facts that have been proven. A lot of people don't want to admit it because then they have to acknowledge, well, what the hell do we do about it? It's better not to believe it or to just not think about it. President Trump made the point that voting machines are extremely exposed to attack. Yes, the Chinese can hack them. In fact, they had a hacker convention, and they brought together these high school and college kids who were master hackers, and they had them hack into some voting machines while an election was not going on, and they were able to do it. So they found the evidence, they opened the investigation, and then the Biden DOJ, this is 507, did something to it.
0: This reporting included precise details about methods to regime develop to digitally alter vote totals in ways that could not be detected even with an audit, no matter how deep they went. This intelligence underscores why we must take urgent action to ensure that our own system can never, ever be hacked or compromised like it was in the past. The fourth set of documents reveals that even when significant evidence of fraud has been detected, it has been buried and covered up. Among the disclosures tonight are FBI files detailing evidence of alleged fraud by a large-scale voter registration operation in Michigan. In 2020, Michigan State Police raided a Democrat Get Out the Vote organization, corrupt group, in Muskegon.
1: All right, well, let's stop there for a second. This is the action, the legislation that President Trump is asking Congress to pass.
0: Finally, to reveal just how vulnerable our elections continue to be, we are releasing the results of a stunning investigation by the Department of Homeland Security. According to the DHS review, state voter rolls and public records, they identified approximately 278,000 non-citizens who are registered to vote in federal elections. Since Democrat states refused to share their voter files, the real number is actually much higher than that. And it should not be a partisan issue. It should cause to unite us, not to divide us. This should be a cause. We should be united, not divided. In light of the brand new and irrefutable information I have revealed tonight, my administration is in the process of notifying the states whose election data was compromised by the People's Republic of China and many others. We will be working closely to mitigate any harm, and we're taking swift action to ensure that sensitive voter data is better protected so we can never be bought, we can never be hacked, and we can never watch a stolen election again. Tomorrow, the Secretary of Homeland Security will hold a briefing to outline his department's recent work confirming cyber vulnerabilities in our electronic voting systems. They are bad.

0: in the process of informing governors, senators, and members of Congress of potential issues in their states. If you look at voting today, it's in such bad shape in so many states, and we are committing to fix it. And we're also committing to be working with those states and local jurisdictions to help them fix and patch known technical vulnerabilities before the midterm elections we have.
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11: Every hunter knows that the wilderness is full of surprises. 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
2: I just instantly started freaking out, yelling to the world, what's going on? 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
11: From the frozen woods of Maine to the mountains of Montana, from an archery opener gone wrong in Wisconsin to a father's last walk through the Minnesota deer woods, each story begins with a hunter stepping into the wild, but not all of them come back.
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11: 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Blood Trails.
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0: We check in now with Men for Tallarico. Real men standing for real change. Let's see what the men are up to. Okay, so with a French braid, the secret is tension, but gentle tension. You're guiding the hair, not disciplining it. I warm a drop of argan oil in my palms first, always, so I'm never tugging. Caroline gets the fishtail. It flatters her bone structure. And Josephine, well, she's been a little distant since the breakup, so she's getting a soft crown braid. Something that says, I'm healing, but I'm still that girl. We do this every Sunday. The three of us, we talk, we vent. I remind them they're so deeply loved. They're stunning, both of you. Josephine's a retired 2008 American Girl. She's not a toy, and she does not sleep in a bin. She sleeps in her bed, besides mine. Don't give me that face. We talked about that attitude, Missy. I would die for James Tallarico. Men for Tallarico. Real men, real change. She was an American girl.
1: Just remember this, for those of you who don't like this or that about Paxton. You're not looking for the perfect candidate. You're choosing between two. And if you want to put somebody in the United States Senate who for 6 years will vote, for the next 2 years he'll vote to impeach Trump, but no matter what crazy Democrat they run for president in 2028, he will vote with them 100% of the time. Make no mistake about that. Make no mistake. Why does he come out when they say, tell us one thing you really like? I really like trans kids. You know why he does that? That's not for the voter in Odessa or Beaumont or Livingston. That's to tell New York and L.A., I will say what you want me to say, even in Texas. I'm your guy. Cough up the cash for my campaign. And Reid Hoffman's doing it. He is. Let's turn to Alexandria Ocasio-Cortez. She can say more aggressive things because she represents New York. Uh-huh. So she went down to Memphis on Friday. Somewhere between the Bronx and Beale Street, she picked up an accent. Now, I want you to understand this. She's in the Bronx, but she's come down to Memphis to stump for a fellow named Justin Pearson, a state rep who's running for Congress, and she's standing in front of a crowd that's mostly black, and all of a sudden, this girl from Parkchester, who has never in her life said y'all and meant it, starts talking like she's been running a tent revival off Highway 61 since she was old enough to walk. The actor Michael Rapaport, not exactly a MAGA guy you'll remember, said she sounded like a Southern Baptist preacher. Well, I think that was the intention. Anyway, let's check in with her. Clip 14, Fox News.
2: Efforts that it took for them to get to that moment, we must double as we descend here on Memphis to organize and care for our brothers and sisters. We cannot afford to leave Tennessee behind. We cannot afford to leave Kentucky behind, Alabama behind, Mississippi behind, Georgia behind, South Carolina behind. There is no country when we are split apart. About a month or two ago, we're in Montgomery, Alabama. Sister Presley and I were in Montgomery, Alabama. One of the things that we said was that it is time for the North to roll up to the South. We will not be chased out of places anymore, brothers and sisters. Oh. It is going to take all of us together, rejecting the separation, us to organize and speak life into one another, because we will see the day where we will turn the crooked path straight.
1: Crooked path straight. Oh, yes. They're not going to leave their friends behind. No, they have taken up the mantle of Barney Frank. Do not leave your friends behind. This is a woman who once declared herself the boss. Now she is referring to the U.S. Senate as having been founded on Jim Crow, a concept that did not exist until 150 years after the founding of the U.S. Senate. That's clip number 402, Ramon.
3: A I don't support the filibuster. I don't support elements of this institution that we know, were founded on Jim Crow.
1: Yep, Jim Crow, slavery. We didn't get into it much yet, but the Democrat Party of Texas had at their state convention a few weeks ago down in Corpus Christi, where they had where they nominated James Tallarico. They had a number of trans presenters. And of course, they did the thing where they said that we're on stolen land. And they had the coalition as part of the Democrat Party that the land they and you are standing on is stolen land. I don't know if we're supposed to give it back and who we're going to give it to. It would be interesting to see maybe some marauding tribe of Indians who have raped the women and would like their land back because they stole it from the last group of inhabitants and they want it back. That's the party Tallarico's part of. And understand this. It doesn't matter what he believes at heart. He has to do what they demand of him. That's why Biden ended up so far to the left when that wasn't his career. That's what happens with these people. They do what they have to do, not what they believe. So it really doesn't matter what Tallarico believes. It matters what he signals, because he's signaling who he'll be if he's elected. Alexandria Ocasio-Cortez with a fake accent. Remember, Kamala Harris had a fake accent. It's part of the playbook. Let's not forget, this all started with Hillary Clinton's School of Accents.
0: America, now's your chance to enroll in the Hillary Clinton School of Accents in the comfort of your own living room. Learn all her accents through the decades. You'll enjoy the golden Arkansas era.
2: The road to being somebody in this society starts with education.
0: But that's not all. If you act now, you can get the double Southern box set DVDs, including When She Spoke to the Black Folk.
4: I don't feel no ways tired. Nobody told me that the road would be easy.
0: A chameleon voice for the decades.
4: I don't believe he brought me this far.
0: Rolling Stone magazine calls it the accent Rosetta Stone. TV Guide says it's the taming of the shrew in reverse. You'll hear from former alumni like Kamala Harris and Jasmine Crockett, who say this course is so effective they used it to sound more black.
5: Here's the thing. The courts are going to handle that. We're going to beat them in November.
6: 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Yeah, you ain't got to believe me. Just go Google. You'll find some.
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0: Wisconsin Congressman Gwen Moore has a message for her party. Enough tiptoeing around. Enough euphemism. Enough Democrat, socialist, and progressive values and whatever other mileage they've been squeezing out of the word equity. Just say it. Say what you mean. The word is socialism. She wants her party to own it. And you know what? I can halfway respect the honesty. When your opponent finally tells you who they are, listen and believe them.
1: Regulating industries so that they don't dump poison into the water and the air. They want to call that socialist. To try to have alternative energy sources and to diminish our fossil fuel imprint. They call that socialist. So I think that Democrats have got to stop being shy about that term.
0: They used to get angry if you called them a socialist. Now they admit it. Gavin Newsom heard him. He's ready. Capitalism as we know it is gone. He's got something better. He's not sure what it is yet, but capitalism is not it. This is the governor of the largest economy in the United States, and he is done with the system that built it.
2: Something's fundamentally broken here. And that wealth is creating power, power locking in rules and regulations, locking everybody else out. You can't play in the margins anymore. We can't fail more efficiently. Certainly nostalgia is not working. I would argue socialism not going to work. But capitalism as we know it doesn't work either.
0: You want to know what Gavin Newsom's replacement for capitalism looks like in practice? Elon Musk left California. Joe Rogan left California. The two most powerful voices in American media to leave a state left California. And when asked about it, Newsom's response, and I want you to hear this, is pride. He's proud they left.
3: California has a progressive tax structure. That's the real reason a lot of these folks left.
4: Right.
3: Come on, let's have this conversation.
4: Yeah.
3: They don't like progressive tax. They like regressive tax policy. Where's Rogan live? In one of the most regressive tax states in America that tax poor people more. Poor people are taxed more than the richest 1%. In Texas, places like Florida. That's what they celebrate. They promote. They are high tax states, but not for them. Mm-hmm. You can't claim California is a high tax state. High tax for who? The 1% progressive tax state. Regressive taxes persist in these red states, particularly these large red states. And I think that is a state of mind that also is something that I believe in and needs to be promoted in relationship to your question around wealth and income inequality. And I'll tell you, it was interesting. I had on my podcast, Steve Bannon, who was making a case. He didn't say the word California, but he sure as hell sounded like someone making the case for California.
0: You can stop, Gavin. So Gwen Moore wants to embrace socialism. Gavin Newsom says capitalism doesn't work. Elon and Rogan left California. And on CNN, Dana Bash asked Gavin Newsom point blank, your cost of living is insanely high. How do you account for that?
5: People are struggling all across the country. California has the highest cost of living in the nation. The state's prices are 11% higher than the national average. We were actually out to dinner here in Nashville last night. We met a couple from California. Yeah. They moved out of California because they couldn't afford the rent or even to buy a home and also start a family.
6: Yeah, we've got hundreds of thousands of people moving in California. The last 2-3 years, we've seen population growth. As you know, we moved from 6th to the 4th largest economy in the world, and we dominate now in every key industry, from AI, quantum, robotics. We dominate in ag. We dominate forestry.
5: But people are struggling to afford things like your mom was.
6: And that's why we did $11 insulin. First of its kind.
0: There we go. We have this little thing that we can hang our hat on over here, the insulin prices. California is now considering a bill. I think it passed the Senate and it's going to the Assembly or vice versa. It's passed through one of their chambers of legislature that would make illegal aliens. It would give $150,000 to each illegal alien in taxpayer money to buy a home. Listen to this.
4: In the meantime, illegal immigrants in California now one step closer to receiving state funds that they could use for a down payment on a home. Senior national correspondent William LaJeunesse reports. Hi, William.
7: Well, Martha, the bill just passed the state Senate. Now it goes back to the assembly where Democrats have a supermajority and aides tell me it is likely to pass. The bill makes illegal migrants eligible for $150,000 to buy a new home. Lawmakers created the program so citizens and legal residents could afford to live here. But last week, Democrats changed the law to say this: an applicant who meets requirements for the loan assistance program shall not be disqualified solely based on the applicant's immigration status.
8: The social and economic benefits of homeownership should be accessible to everyone, regardless of immigration status.
7: So the program provides first-time buyers with a zero-interest loan up to 20% of the home's purchase price. So that's up to $150,000 cash up front for a down payment and closing costs. This year, this $255 million program sold out in 11 hours, requiring a lottery. 18,000 applied, 2,000 got loans. And when a home sells, the state is repaid.
0: That's good. You can wrap it up. I think people get the point that this is what we're dealing with. This is what they want to do to this country. The left loves socialism. The governor of California is their front runner in 2028, and he loves socialism. He would socialize the American economy. He's got to get to the left of Mamdani. It never works, but they keep shoving it down our throats. And places like NPR that was getting taxpayer money to promote socialism, they think capitalism, they think freedom, they think opportunity is the devil.
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10: Good evening. 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Tonight we talk about capitalism. Oh, the machine. The great grinding machine that takes the reeds of human dignity and weaves them into profit. 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Which is a perfect moment to mention my new book, Capitalism is from the Devil, now a New York Times bestseller. 300,000 copies. 300,000. I don't say that to brag. 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But back to the evils. You see, the billionaire does not sleep. He accumulates. While you dream, he is somewhere converting a wetland into a parking structure. This is the sickness at the heart of it all. Greed, dressed up as ambition. Exploitation, wearing the little hat of innovation. We must reject it, all of it, except the book you should buy for a loved one or several loved ones. Stay with us. Coming up next, Meadowlark Fernsworth will demonstrate how to knit a sweater for a tree that she feels has been emotionally neglected by the forest. The tree did not consent to the interview. I'm Wesley Cardigan, and this has been Hard Facts, Soft Voices.

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7: Another round. I'm Lisa Lucera, Fox News. U.S. Central Command says forces are hitting targets in Iran for the 10th night in a row.
8: CENTCOM says the U.S. hit Iranian military command centers and launching sites for Iranian missiles and drones. Iran, at the same time, continues to attack U.S. partners in the region, launching strikes against Kuwait and Bahrain today, while continuing to project defiance. British military officials said Monday evening a second ship had been attacked in the Strait of Hormuz, this one off the coast of the United Arab Emirates. Earlier, a vessel caught fire in the Strait of Hormuz after being hit by a projectile near the coastline of Oman.
7: Fox's Steve Harrigan in Tel Aviv. Three soldiers were killed in Iranian attacks on a base in Jordan Friday. Separately, another died Saturday in Iraq during the controlled detonation of a downed Iranian drone. A former U.S. soldier in federal custody in New York City after authorities say he started a fire and fired a pellet gun in front of a building in Lower Manhattan that houses an immigration court. FBI Special Agent in Charge James Barnicle says Andrew Arabaca was looking to injure people.
9: He did say he was targeting the building, and he was okay if he hurt or killed people going in and out of the building, whether they were federal employees or civilians.
7: Three people, including a security guard who tackled Arabaca, had minor injuries. An immigrant who was there to attend court was also injured. Homeland Security Secretary Mark Wayne Mullen says almost 2,000 drones were taken down by DHS during the World Cup.
10: A lot of them were nuisance that were flying in, not understanding. They just wanted a bird's eye view. Some of them we felt like was actual a threat, that they were testing the perimeter. Those are some of the drones that we confiscated.
7: The FBI says it's been 2 years working on the security plans for the World Cup. 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
11: Senator Katie Britt tells Fox News the American people want the Save America Act passed.
12: I think it's just common sense. People want to know that their elections are safe. We want to know that our vote counts and that it is in fact us that gets to vote. I think you see voter ID in 35, 36 states across the country.
11: She says this isn't controversial. It needs to be done.
12: I mean, we are seeing from coast to coast examples of places like D.C. where non-citizens can vote in city elections. We want to make sure that American elections are for American citizens.
11: We're still watching for action from Senate Leader John Thune. Police in Russellville say a DoorDash delivery driver was assaulted by a man with a knife at a trailer park. An officer answering the call put himself between the suspect and the victim to try to stop the knife attack, but was cut by the suspect. The officer fired his service revolver, and the suspect, identified as Eric Martinez, died. The officer was treated and released from the hospital. In accordance with standard procedure, Aaliyah is investigating this incident. They're closely tracking Tropical Depression 2 at the National Hurricane Center in Miami. The senior hurricane specialist, Philippe Papin, says,
13: currently, it is still a tropical depression right now. And so, like, right now, it's just currently in the northeastern portion of the Gulf. Maximum sustained winds right now are 35 miles per hour. We are expecting it, though, to become a tropical storm later today.
11: Tropical storm watch now active for the Gulf Coast.
13: We do have some tropical storm watches that are in effect for portions of the Florida Panhandle. And now also just recently with the most recent advisory, we've extended those tropical storm watches to the coast of Alabama, right up to the Mississippi border.
11: That storm will bring dangerous surf and beach conditions, high risk of deadly rip currents beginning tonight through most of the week. Waves across the Gulf could be higher than 10 feet tomorrow night into Wednesday. I'm Ian G. Norvell.
3: 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Have you heard the news? 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
20: And it carried out what is believed to be the largest compromise of election data in history, resulting in China's illicit acquisition of 220 million U.S. voter files. That information includes names, addresses, phone numbers, political party preferences, and other sensitive data that would be needed to register to vote and engage in other nefarious activities, which is exactly what was happening.

compounding the travesty, the second set of documents we are releasing reveals that members of the deep state, very, very famous group of people, many cases, in our intelligence agency work to actively suppress and downplay information about the extent of China's sinister election.

Yet those responsible for sounding the alarm instead kept the information secret and hidden. They did not disclose to me as president or to anyone else, and to the best of our knowledge, they did not inform Congress. In fact, all they kept saying is, this is the most secure election in the history of our country.

0: Stephen Miller, the deputy chief of staff, has turned out to be one of the more inspired choices to serve in an administration in quite some time. Because he's not some political hack, not a guy who runs for office, gets elected. This is a stepping stone in his career, a way to a board membership. He knows what he knows. He knows what he doesn't. He thinks through. He has an actual worldview, more than any politician typically that you will see who would serve in such a position, or a guy pulled from a law firm because he's a close friend of the president or he's trusted. This is a guy who really understands the world. I don't agree with everything he does. I want to be clear on that. But he does have a clear vision for where this administration is going. He's the deputy chief of staff, and here's his comparison. You need a driver's license to rent a car. You need a driver's license to have, or you need a passport to board a plane for an international flight. You need a photo ID to buy a beer, to cash a check, to even pick up a prescription. And you know what requires less verification than any of those? Voting in a federal election. He's got an analogy, and Olive Garden is involved.
1: A customer is a real thing. A customer at the Olive Garden was setting a question to Olive Garden management, asking if they're all you can eat summer pass could be shared with their family members. And the Olive Garden corporate replied, and they said, no, your card has a barcode that relates solely to you, and you must present a photo ID with your all-you-can-eat pasta pass in order to access all-you-can-eat pasta. So we've reached the point as a society where access to fettuccine at Olive Garden is vastly more secure than deciding who is commander-in-chief of the country.
0: And here's what Stephen Miller says about the Democrat Socialists of America.
2: One of the hallmarks.
0: Well, hold on. The appeals to civil liberties, the claims of persecution, the protests that we're violating their rights. This is all part of the playbook. This is a plug and play. This is a how-to manual that they all follow because it's driven by the same people. The candidates are interchangeable, but the campaign and the issues and the games and the protests and the supposed indignation, that's all part of the same playbook.
2: One of the hallmarks of left-wing violence and terrorism is its completely pretextual and disingenuous appeal to civil liberties in an effort to shield its own violence. This is the tactic that the left always uses to try to protect itself from facing criminal punishment. It is essential that we are wise enough and strong enough to understand that these appeals must fall on deaf ears. When the leftist, who does not believe in freedom, who does not believe in civil rights, who does not believe in any ordered notion of justice, protests that we are violating his rights, understand that he is lying to try to persuade people who are not closely following the political scene that some injustice has been perpetrated against him. We must stay the course and be completely unflinching in the pursuit of justice against these enemies of civilization. If the left is allowed to use the real or actual threat of violence to destabilize our institutions, then those institutions cannot and will not succeed.
0: You know, there was an interview that I think shows everything you want to see. I won't have a chance to get to it. We'll get to it either in the next hour or tomorrow. Is by a fellow named Gustavo Gordillo. Not that that matters. He's an advisor to Mamdani. He's a fellow activist. He's a fellow who fancies himself an intellectual. He dresses like a cross between Salvador Dali and Che Guevara. And he spouts these platitudes, just as Hugo Chavez did before he destroyed Venezuela, just as Fidel Castro did before he destroyed Cuba, just as Pol Pot did before he destroyed Cambodia. And you can just go on and on and on down the list. There was a 17-year reign of terror in Ethiopia under a socialist communist model that just devastated that country. And that's when most Ethiopians that you will meet in this country left the country they loved so much. Most people don't want to leave their homeland where they speak the language, where their relatives live. It's mother's milk to them. They support the soccer team. They love the foods. They love the culture. They're comfortable in the language. Their family's there. They went to school there. They grew up there. Most people love where they're from. They have to leave because of socialism. Don't do that to this country.
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0: This morning we were talking, our show team, about marriage, and we're all married and we're all dudes, and we're all talking about the fact that were we not married, we wouldn't be where we are in life. You know, between kids and happiness and stability, and there's complementary angles between men and women. And a good woman is the best thing you can have in life for your overall happiness. It is just true. And so what got us talking about it is Jim Mudd, our creative director, sent an email around. We were all listening to it, and it was this audio.
1: What advice? I know I've asked this.

0: Isn't it amazing? Once you have the right mindset, how everything changes, how your relationships, not just with your spouse, but with friends. Once you have the right perspective, I was looking at Jim Mudd had sent his very similar. Pick your battles. Not everything is worth bickering over. You know, it's amazing in a relationship because the marriage is the one that lasts the longest. It's longer than your work. It's longer than your friends move away. And you're going to spend a lot of time with that person. And marriages that last are where people can realize there is no winning an argument. What are you winning? What are you up against? That is selfish. It is indulgent. And it is harmful. And long-term, it's very harmful. Deacon Max, you're up. What you got?
1: Howdy, Michael.
0: Yes, sir.
1: Yeah, that's Deacon Max. I'm one of the older guys at work. Yes, uh-huh. Sir. I'm one of the older guys at work. And when I'm asked, you know, how do you stay married for so long, I tell the younger guys, it's really, really simple. Love is a choice. It's not just a feeling. In fact, it's not a feeling because we're commanded to love. So it can't be a feeling. One of the things that I tell them is, I ask him, if you were at dinner with this woman that you love that you're thinking about marrying, and a crazy man walked in with a gun and was going to hurt her, and you could stop him, but it would cost you your life, would you do it? And they all say yes, without hesitation. I say, of course, because we're men, and we're meant to protect. But hopefully that crazy person who wishes ill never shows up. It doesn't get you off the hook. You still give your life for her.
0: Sure.
1: It just won't be heroic. It'll be every day, little by little.
0: Well said, Deacon Max. Jacob, what is your marital advice?
2: Michael, we've been married for 21 years, and the first few years of that, I was a knucklehead and made a bunch of bad choices and realized that it wasn't going to come easy for everything to work out. And the biggest advice I have is to see your faults and fix your faults and then never stop working on that. Once you get one, we'll call it a problem fixed, something else is going to come up, right? You're going to always have arguments and disagreements. It happens. It's natural. The main thing is for the men out there, don't be so daggum stubborn. It's okay to work on yourself and change for the better. That's the best thing that we did. And 21 years in now, and we took the jump and started our own business together about a year ago. Been working side by side for about 3 years, and we spend probably 98% of our time together or more, and it's been just an absolute wonderful ride.
0: What kind of business?
2: We own a commercial landscape and irrigation company operating here in the Houston area.
0: Good for you. It's hard. It's hard to run a business together and be married, right? You multiply the potential problems. Good for
2: Absolutely.
0: You. Thank you for the call, Jacob. And it takes a big man to say that you were the knucklehead, because often that is the case, especially young men. Ed, you're on the Michael Berry Show. What's your advice?
3: Well, I've been married 25 years, and unlike Mr. Jacob just called, my wife and I do not run our business together because it helps our marriage. But just know the hard times are coming. Don't know when, don't know what, but it's going to come. And if you're prepared, it's like, oh, that was the hard thing. Let's work through it together.
0: Jim, you're on the Michael Berry Show. Go ahead.
4: My wife and I met 49 years ago on mess hall over in Germany. Next month, we will have been married for 49 years. And we're hoping to go back over there next year to Germany to celebrate it for 50. But people ask that question. How do you do it? I said, well, there's two main factors. And like Pat just said, number one, you got to have God in the mixture. And number two, it's not a 50-50 type of a situation. It's everybody, both partners giving 100% plus. We both came from divorced parents, you know, and we had a little bit too much free time on our hands when we was over in Munich one weekend. And she got pregnant, and we sat down and talked about it, and we just looked at each other and said, you know what? We're not going to let that happen in our marriage. And her dad gave us 6 months. But thank God we made it this far.
0: When President Trump said that he's worried the Chinese have already hacked into a lot of American systems and they can hack into our election system, you know, I grow frustrated over the fact that it's like the

0: American people, our voting systems, our bank accounts, our personal phones are being hacked out of Nigeria or India or China or any Romania. It's frustrating. And do you know that there are data brokers that are selling your information, not just your phone and your email, but all sorts of details? And they correlate that to what you buy and where you live. 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
16: I'm Julian Edelman. 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And guess what, folks? We're teammates again. And we're going to welcome you guys all to Dudes on Dudes.
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16: 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Roberto, what's Dudes on Dudes?
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16: 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Is Randy Moss a stud or a freak? Is Tom Brady a dog or a dude's dude?
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18: The different color noises, white noise, brown noise, pink noise. Brown noise is deeper, has lower frequencies, it's got more bass, minimalizes that higher frequency. Mm-hmm. And I didn't really know this, but apparently you can liken some of these to sounds in nature. And apparently brown noise is more akin to like a river rapid or a heavy rainfall or thunder.
19: Because there's also white noise and pink noise, you think brown noise is just named after the color brown. Wrong. There was a scientist named Robert Brown from Scotland.
18: White noise is used, aside from just sleeping, a lot of times with like noise-canceling headphones and stuff, mm-hmm. masking other sounds.
19: Pink noise is a little different. It's kind of like the compromise between white noise and brown noise.
18: As far as which one is best for sleep, there have been some very middling studies over the years. But at Oxford in 2017, they said that they fell asleep 40% faster listening to white noise, but their overall sleep was about the same.
19: Okay.
18: There was a study in 2017 from Northwestern of 13 older adults, and they said pink noise provided deeper sleep overall and improved ability to recall words.
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0: we're talking about what it takes for a successful marriage. And you know what never comes up? Beauty. Beauty never comes up. What comes up is a willingness to work together. Most of us are going to lose our youthful beauty. There are those rare people who get prettier, more handsome with age, but most of us are going to lose our youthful good looks, our skinniness, our muscles, our beautiful brown or blonde hair or whatever that is. We're going to lose those things. We might lose the hair, we might lose the color. So what matters is that you build something as a couple. And our culture has not done such a great job at instilling the values that encourage people to do that. And that's how you weaken a nation. You know, we talk about the weakening of the public schools and the universities and the church and the corporations. It all starts in the household. So we took a lot of calls this morning. I read a lot of emails. And it's a subject that is near and dear to my heart because I think it's important to the future of our country. And we took just a few of those calls, and we're going to share them with you. If you want to hear all of them, then go to the podcast from this morning, and you'll hear them in their full form. But our creative director made kind of a highlight reel of our favorites of those calls, or calls that really made a point. All right, let's go to Pat. Pat, you're on the Michael Berry Show. Go ahead, sir.
1: To me, what's important about it is that I've been married 46 years. And if you look at the vows, if you look at what people say in terms of loving one another, where does that love come from? And we have an affection for one another to start with, and that's how we get across the altar. But what's going to make it stick is more than learning how to get along, because there's some pretty deep ravines that you got to go through, some pretty high hills that you got to help each other over. And either one and anything in between is going to take a strength that you just don't have. And when you can come to terms with that and recognize, I need what I need. I need the source of this love I'm supposed to have for this woman or husband, be whatever the case, then you decide that you're going to go to the well and make sure that you bring that home. And that's how we get through it, is because there's times where that's the only friend you got, and it's what keeps you in the game. But then you're becoming something, not just staying together for so long. You're becoming something over time as a couple and as an individual, not just with each other, but in relationship to God. And that's what I got to keep in mind every day, because I fall short, but He makes up the difference.
0: That is very well said, Pat. That is very well said. Thank you for the call. Thank you for sharing. Glenn, what is your marriage advice based on either success or failure?
2: Hello, Michael Berry. Well, my credentials are I have been married 54 years to the young lady I met 60 years ago in junior high school. We wanted to make sure that we led a life together, and what we found as we meandered our way through is that if you get married with the idea of being a contract, especially a contract with contingencies, you're probably not going to make it. But if you live and learn together, and marriage is a covenant, and a covenant I would define is that commitment to one another where there is no scorecard, because life throws at you all kinds of things. Sometimes you'll get out of it more than you deserve, and sometimes you have to give more than you think you should. But if each of you contribute that way to the team effort, then if my history serves as an example. We have had a wonderful life. I've got three professional sons that have done wonderfully, and Nancy and I are just feeling great about life at this stage of life.
0: You know, you kind of refer to something that I notice a lot of the guys that have been married 40 plus years talk about, and that is building. That is, you know, kind of like a church. It's not the structure. It's the relationships. It's the trust. You build something bigger. I didn't go to summer camp, but it's like the concepts of summer camp, you know, rope training or something. You're beginning to understand that there is something special, that the whole is greater than the sum of the parts. And And I just hear that in yours and everybody's advice that's coming through, that using different words, but it's the same concept. Chuck, you're on the Michael Berry Show. Go ahead, sir.
3: Me and my wife been married 45 years. I'm her third and she's my second. But my biggest advice to people is, you hear lots of people say that relationships are 50-50. Well, we found it's a lot better if relationships are 75-75, so you have that 50 in the middle you can live in. Because some days it's up to her and some days it's up to me. But if we didn't have that part in the middle to live in, I think we'd be in trouble.
0: That, have you ever heard the term Venn diagram? It's okay if you haven't. I only discovered it a few years ago. Okay. The idea that you take two circles and you kind of begin to merge them together, and that part that shares in the middle, like the Olympic, you know, circles, then there is that part on the outside that is your 25%. That is a really interesting way to say that, Chuck. I like that. What do you do for a living?
3: I'm retired now. I was a planner, scheduler, estimator for about 40 years.
0: For whom?
3: I worked for Starcon for 22 and for Brown and Root for 20.
0: Okay. Was Brown and Root first or last?
3: Brown and Root first after I got out of the Navy. I went to work for them as a welder. I met my wife on the job. I was a boilermaker and she was a millwright.
0: I grew up around a lot of boilermakers and millwrights. you know, it's funny because Brown and Root ran afoul of the union, and they didn't have a union at DuPont where my dad was, but he was a union sympathizer because he was labor. And it was interesting because Brown and Root was getting a lot of grief from the union members in Orange, and Orange at that time was probably 90% union sympathizer, if not membership. And there was a bumper sticker, and I thought it was the funniest thing because I was in about sixth grade, and it said, "If it's Brown and Root, flush it." And we thought that was the funniest darn thing you could possibly have.
3: When I was at Shell, right after I got out of the service, we had a superintendent. We were working there, the Shell craftsmen, boilermakers, pipe fitters, welders, all them. They were all union. And the superintendent come out to his car one day, and there was a piece of cheese hanging on his rearview mirror. Because we were rat contractors.
0: I grew up just down the street. I literally rode my bike past the pipe fitters union. You're pushing all of my buttons by referring to your military time as when you got out of the service. Thank you for the call, Chuck. Lisa, you're on the Michael Berry Show. Go ahead.
4: Hey, Michael. How are you? I have been married 49 years. Mm-hmm. And I have a couple of pieces of advice. One is from my husband, who has told our three boys when they married, pick a partner that will help you pull the wagon, not somebody that will sit in the wagon while you do all the work. Mm. Because marriage is teamwork. Building a future together is teamwork. And if you have somebody that all they're going to do is sit in the wagon, it's going to be incredibly hard for you in all aspects. And the other piece of advice came from an older gentleman during a counseling class. My son was in his wife for getting married.
0: Hold on right there, Lisa. Pat, Tony, the rest of you, I can't see the rest of the list. Hang tight, I'll get right to you. And we have some spots open. 713-999-1000.
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0: If you ever go in for surgery, you know, your church, your Sunday school class, your family, they've all been praying for you, and you're so nervous. You get a good night of sleep the night before. You write notes to everybody in case you don't come home, and oh, it's the end of the world, and you're so scared, and there you are, and it's cold, and you're wearing that goofy gown, and it's frightening, right? 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

0: marriages and why they matter. And, you know, the idea of marrying someone and staying married for 40 or 50 years, you see that less and less. And the idea that having a rough day or a rough week means ending the marriage, I think there are long-term consequences to that. There are. I do believe there are relationships, especially if there's violence involved, abuse involved, that need to end. But I think most marriages can be worked out. I think there's highs and lows. Heck, I don't like myself every day. I don't think most people do. You shut up, Ramon. You don't like your job every day, right? You don't like your favorite restaurant every time you go there. One day the owner's not there and everything feels like it went to hell, or your favorite waiter's not there. They didn't get the dish right. They had a bad day. We all have a bad day. But if you're building something, you don't walk away. You stay in there. You make it work because it will turn the corner. You will make a little more money. You will get out of the financial doldrums. Your kid will turn around and turn out to be a wonderful young man or young woman. It will happen. I would love to hear from you. You can email me through their website, michaelberryshow.com. While you're there, you can buy our merch. You can sign up for my daily blast. But you can send me an email and share yours, because we're going to do another one of these shows in the future. And I'm just printing out all the great advice you folks have been sending. So enjoy this and send me an email with your thoughts and perspectives. Lisa, you had one more thing to say about I think it was about your kids, and we had to cut you off. Go ahead.
1: We asked our kids to pray about their choice for a spouse, and that our one request was that they go to Christian counseling prior to marriage. And one son in particular went to a counseling session at our church, and an older gentleman told the best advice, and he said to the men and the women, sometimes you just got to take off your tool belt. Your spouse doesn't necessarily need you to solve every problem. What they need for you to do is listen to what they're saying and validate what they're saying. They don't always need you to fix it. Take off your tool belt sometimes and just listen.
0: That is so well said. Thank you for the call. You know, I think one of the great challenges in modern America with the view of what is feminism or womanhood or sexual roles is that you have women who don't see themselves in a traditional feminine role, whether that's maternity, whether that's as a bride, whether that's feminine in that matter, in any sense of the word. And those individuals have made a hard drive to the basket to take control of what is femininity. It is a desire to say, women are not these things. And I think what's been left behind is women who do identify the way women have for thousands of years as women. And they do want to meet a man. And they do want to have a family. And they do see value in that. And so what you had was these women who that's not for them. And they drove to, they fiercely insinuated themselves at the head of the pack of the political process on the Democrat side. And that's what they are. That's their message. And so men who are married to traditional women who are their wives and their partners and the mother of their children, their co-parents, and go to church with them, they don't know how to deal with these kind of women, these angry, vicious, Wolverine women. And they're the ones that are trying to, you know, claim we're speaking out for women's rights. And then you get a woman who is married and raises the kids and she stays at home and runs a household and all that. But sometimes she feels a little underappreciated. And sometimes she feels a little put upon, and sometimes fill in the blanks. And so sometimes that message can ring out to them, but they don't understand. Kamala Harris is not speaking for you. She does not respect you. We learned what Hillary Clinton thought about women when she lost the election in 2016. And in late November of that year, a few weeks after the election, she gave a speech in Chicago where she said that women had cost her the election because they had stupidly voted with their husbands. That told her what she thinks about you, like cattle. Elizabeth, you're on the Michael Berry Show. What's your advice, sweetheart?
2: My advice, my husband and I were married for 40 years. I lost him the Monday of Hurricane Harvey. Oh. We were married right out of high school. And while everybody was taking bets on when the baby was due, 2 years later, actually, or how long it would last, my great-grandmother pulled me to the side, and she told me, if you can discern the difference between being yelled at and being yelled to, you were going to be just fine. Hmm. Because when they come through that door at the end of the day, they've had a bad day, they're grumping and thumping and just really short with you, know that it's not you. Don't match that energy. Pour them a soothing beverage, turn the shower on, take the kids outside, and let them decompress, because he's not yelling at you. And do you want him to take any of those emotions somewhere else? No. Same thing. If he walked through the door and I told him, take your children, then right. He knew, hey, let's go get an ice cream. Let mama have a shower. Listen. So that kind of give and take,
0: yes.
2: And being able to recognize what's coming through the door. We lasted 40 years, and it was amazing.
0: What did he
2: even
0: pass
2: till the very last day? He had complications of diabetes, and it was called autonomic neuropathy, where the mm-hmm. vagal nerve begins to neuropathy, and it disconnects the brain from the rest of the body. It's progressive. There's nothing they can do, and it is terminal.
0: What did he do for a living?
2: He was an aircraft mechanic, and for the first 2 years, he was also on dialysis. And for the first 2 years of dialysis, he still put in his 40.
0: Mm-hmm.
2: So,
0: Elizabeth, was it your mother or your grandmother that gave you that advice?
2: It was my great-grandmother on my mother's side.
0: And what was her name?
2: Her name was Perlana Noreen.
0: Perlana Noreen. That is, I got to tell you, that is such brilliant advice. That really sticks out to me as just brilliant advice. Know the difference between being yelled at or shouted at and shouted to. Because sometimes I come home and I'm ranting and raving, and my wife will kind of almost apologize, and I'll say, whoa, no. I'm sorry. I'm not yelling at you. And now I can say, I'm not yelling at you. I'm yelling to you. You are my sounding board when I come home. Thank you for the call, Lisa, Elizabeth. George, you're up, sir. Go ahead.
3: The secret to a successful marriage of 54 years is to roll over every morning, tell your wife, I apologize for something you did the day before or something you're going to do that day. Get out of trouble before you're in trouble. And she never, ever said, I told you so. She would always remind me if I made a mistake and was about to make it again. She'd never say, I told you so. She'd just give me a friendly reminder. Remember what happened the last time. So,
0: George, did your wife pass?
3: Yes.
0: How long ago?
3: January.
0: Of this year?
3: Yeah.
0: God bless you. After how many years?
3: 54.
0: Holy smokes. We're not supposed to outlive our wives. I believe that. It's hard.
3: Yeah, that's true. I took care of her the last 5 years.
4: Ladies and gentlemen, Elvis has left the building. Thank you and good night.
0: I'll tell you something. 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
10: Human.
11: Another round. I'm Lisa Lacera, Fox News. U.S. Central Command says forces are hitting targets in Iran for the 10th night in a row.
12: CENTCOM says the U.S. hit Iranian military command centers and launching sites for Iranian missiles and drones. Iran, at the same time, continues to attack U.S. partners in the region, launching strikes against Kuwait and Bahrain today, while continuing to project defiance. British military officials said Monday evening a second ship had been attacked in the Strait of Hormuz, this one off the coast of the United Arab Emirates. Earlier, a vessel caught fire in the Strait of Hormuz after being hit by a projectile near the coastline of Oman.
11: Fox's Steve Harrigan in Tel Aviv. Three soldiers were killed in Iranian attacks on a base in Jordan Friday. Separately, another died Saturday in Iraq during the controlled detonation of a downed Iranian drone. A former U.S. soldier in federal custody in New York City after authorities say he started a fire and fired a pellet gun in front of a building in Lower Manhattan that houses an immigration court. FBI Special Agent in Charge James Barnicle says Andrew Arabaca was looking to injure people.
13: He did say he was targeting the building, and he was okay if he hurt or killed people going in and out of the building, whether they were federal employees or civilians.
11: Three people, including a security guard who tackled Arabaca, had minor injuries. An immigrant who was there to attend court was also injured. Homeland Security Secretary Mark Wayne Mullen says almost 2,000 drones were taken down by DHS during the World Cup.
14: A lot of them were nuisance that were flying in, not understanding. They just wanted a bird's eye view. Some of them we felt like was actual a threat, that they were testing the perimeter. Those are some of the drones that we confiscated.
11: The FBI says it spent 2 years working on the security plans for the World Cup. America's listening to Fox News.
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15: The latest on the cyclosporiasis outbreak in America. Taylor Farms voluntarily recalling iceberg lettuce in 27 states over possible contamination. That includes Alabama. The fruit and vegetable producer says the potentially tainted shredded iceberg product was distributed June 29th through July 16th.